Hello, folks. My name is Ken Carter, and I live in St. John's. 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

dedicate this song to any sailors that we have in the audience, especially those that have been down around the Horn. It's a song that tells the story of people, sailors back in the old days, travelling round to Australia in the sailing ships. And they used to sing songs all the way round to keep them from temptations such as booze or sex. They didn't do a very good job of it, though. However, a song called South Australia.

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listening to VOBB, your community radio station, situated in the heart of Grossmoor National Park. Did you know the Mealy Mountains National Park Reserve is roughly the same size as Jamaica? This park is 10,700 square kilometers, which is twice the size of Canada's smallest province and the largest national park in Atlantic Canada.

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At MyCRI, you will find an easy way to create an email that you can send to the politicians who need to hear your message. 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

And we were sailors, and pirates, and smugglers, and outlaws, and rebels, and mummers, and wreckers, and salvers, and shepherds, and witches, and healers, and hunters of birds, and bears, and caribou, and seals, and fish, and great whales, and there was magic in us. The magic of fog and wind and sea and ice, of boggy ponds and peat-lined gullies, of barrens and marshes and gnarled woods, of colours and shapes changing at dawn and dusk, of blue hills and purple bracken and shadows, shadows of stunted, blasted trees, of Crunnock and Starrigan and Tuckamore, shadows of people. Our men were able and strong, but our women were mighty. We know the sky and the tides and the moon's power. Our houses feel the wind's fingers in the night, and staircases creak with the tread of dripping fetches, our people lost at sea. From off black headlands, their schooners stand on now against the gales, manned by crews whose bones are food for fish. Ghosts walk here, and here gallop the hounds of hell. We listen in the darkness. The rote from the Barrass Way, the sea's rote, constant like background music, a tune familiar that will not die. 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

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But I

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I said goodbye to Miss McCann and called her darling Kate. 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

0: Does it feel to you like AI is taking over? 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
1: Now when I was a young lad in first grade, had a crush on a girl named Marie. She was so cute, with pigtails and freckles and a hole where teeth used to be. And she only had eyes for Bugs Willie, and he carried round bugs in a jar. You think I never existed? I might as has been from Mars. 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

Are you the kind of person who yells at the radio, "Don't tell me about the artist, I don't care where they grew up, just play the song"? If that's the case, then don't listen to my program. I'm Ivan Emke. On my show, Roots and Branches and Beyond, I like to explain where the sounds come from. Every Monday at 5:30 here on Voice of Bombay, 95.9 in Norris Point, 98.1 in Rocky Harbor. Music that knows where it's from.

You know, there's a funny feeling, love. 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

0: Hi, this is Terry Parsons, the host of the Sunday Morning Hangover Cure, and this is my cat, Dutchie. Now, Dutchie is a real party animal. There's nothing he likes better on a Saturday night than to go out tomcatting. But then he usually wakes up on Sunday mornings with a terrible hangover. But not to worry, Dutch. 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
1: Hello, folks. My name is Jack Dumphy, and I live in Mount Moriah. 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

What's the difference if I say I'll go away when I know I'll come back on my knees someday for whatever my man is?

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Did you know that Parks Canada has its very own mascot? Parka is a beaver that is committed to helping children explore the beautiful nature of Gros Morne National Park. 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

Hi, my name is Linda Byrne, and I live in St. John's, Newfoundland. 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

to die. 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
1: I'll go to the Little Bear and dance to it. 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

how moonlight blusses the dim grey sands with light. 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

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We seek for slumbering trout, and whispering in their ears, we give them in quiet dreams. 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

And a good morning to everybody. Welcome to Bombay Morning. It's Gary Noel here. I'm here for the next 2 hours until 11 o'clock Newfoundland time with some easy listening music and some information about stuff that's happening here in the Bombay area of Newfoundland and Labrador, where we are broadcasting from. So I hope you can stick around, and I hope you'll be entertained and informed. We are at VOBB.org. 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

All right. Now, we've got the weather forecast coming up in a minute. And just a teaser for you, it's looking pretty good. So we'll tell you all about that after we listen to the Mamas and Papas with a very appropriate song for today. Here's Monday, Monday. Bye.

There you go. That's the Mamas and Papas with Monday Money. Actually, it's the Mamas and the Papas. You know, I always did wonder. I always had to check. Is it like how they, is it Mamas and Papas? Is it the Mamas and the Papas? Is it the Mamas and Papas? Anyway, from that album that Monday Money is on, which I do believe is their first album. The album's called If You Can Believe Your Eyes and Ears. It's the Mamas and the Papas with apostrophe at the end of Mama, apostrophe S at the end of Mama, and apostrophe S at Papas, which I could argue that, no, it doesn't need to be that, but that's another story, another thing to talk about. All right, the weather is something I'd rather talk about right now, and because I'm happy to talk about it, it looks really good. Now, I know today, if you're in the Bombay area right now, you're seeing a very cloudy sky and some drizzle, some showers. It's actually going to be windy again this afternoon. It was quite windy here yesterday. Going to be windy again, 50 gusting to 70 along parts of the coast this afternoon. Temperature will just get up 16, although it doesn't feel chilly outside at all. You know, it's been relatively mild lately. However, from tomorrow on, this looks like an exceptional week. Pretty well every day, in fact, every day from Tuesday to Sunday, it's a mix of sun and cloud and highs in the low 20s from 21 to 24. Only 17 on Friday. Well, only 17? 17 is nice. But 17 to 24 throughout the week. The one day that it's not going to be a mix of sun and cloud all day is Thursday, which is showers as of now. So that's what we're looking at. I think a really probably the best week of weather this entire summer is coming up right ahead of us. So those of you who have just arrived in the Grosvenor area, you picked a really good time. Although the last couple of weeks have been pretty nice. All right, so let's move on now from the weather. And I have a lot of stuff to talk about this morning. We're going to be actually having a chat with the creators of show that's running in Woody Point, which some of you may have already seen. And after you hear all about it, maybe even more of you will want to see it and get to see it. Because the show is Woody Point of View, and we're going to be talking to the creators of that show, the performers and creators, Paul Rumbold and Kendra Parsons. So tune in, stick around for that, because that'll happen sometime after 9:30. In the meantime, we got music for you, and right now, here is Anne Murray with Son of a Rotten Gambler.

All right, that was Roy Orbison there with Crying, and you know, what a great song. I mean, it's always great to listen to Roy Orbison, always great to listen to that song Crying, which Roy later did a, after that hit version, he did a version with Katie Lang that also became a hit, also great. I played this particular reason, for a particular reason this morning, not just because it's a great song. Joe Melson co-wrote that song with Roy Orbison, and he just passed away at the age of 91. And he wrote co-wrote quite a few of Roy Orbison's hits, besides having a successful music career on his own. So thank you, Joe Melson, and RIP for that song. And another huge hit from Roy Orbison, which we are going to play in a minute. I want to, though, remind you about a few things that's happening in the area. Tomorrow afternoon, the North Lakeshore Chorus, who are traveling around doing a show called For King and Country, are going to end up here in Rocky Harbor at St. Matthew's Church at 3 p.m. For a choral concert in honor and recognition of the 110th anniversary of the Battle of Beaumont Hamel. So I'm expecting, the show is called For King and Country, I'm expecting, what, war songs, British standards, I'm not sure. All I know is I love to see a chorus singing, I'm going to try to get to that tomorrow afternoon, 3 p.m., St. Matthew's Church in Rocky Harbor, and admission is a free donation, however much you want to give, all goes to the church, St. Matthew's Church. Also, Woody Point of View is coming up Thursday night again at the Merchant Warehouse in Woody Point. Forgive me for saying the wrong words. In fact, I may not even pick up on some of them. That's something that I do. But I usually get it right eventually. The Merchant Warehouse in Woody Point. Woody Point of View, Paul Rumbolt and Kendra Parsons are the creators and performers at that show, and we are going to be chatting with them this morning. They had a sellout show last week. In fact, people who wanted to see it and couldn't get in, they did a pop-up show the next day for those that were still around. So great on them. And we'll find out more about the success of Woody Point of View when we chat with them this morning. Tammy Dutcher is playing at the Ocean View also on Thursday evening. That's in Rocky Harbor, so that's on this side of the bay. I'll tell you more about that this morning. Tim Baker is going to be at the Woody Point Heritage Theater on Friday night. I can't wait to see Tim. I've seen Tim either solo or as part of a duo or a group or with his group, Hey Rosetta, that he was with. I've probably seen Tim perform somewhere between 15 to 20 times. Yeah. Probably more than any other single, accomplished or well-known performer I have seen Tim. And believe me, I'm really looking forward to this show, just like all the others. If you want more information about that, writers at Woody Point are presenting that show at the Woody Point Heritage Theater. Now, before that, you might want to drop down to the Merchant Warehouse where Paul Rumbolt from Woody Point of View, as I said, we'll be talking to him this morning. He performs at the Merchant Warehouse at 6 p.m. And then you can go on up to the Woody Point Heritage Theater and see Tim Baker. If you can get tickets, and as I said, you should check that out with writers at woodypoint.com. On this side of the bay in Norris Point, at the Church of the Good Shepherd, here in Norris Point, the group called Jazz West Ensemble from the Corner Brook area, they will be doing a show at 6:30, from 6:30 to 8, and that is, again, by donation. Proceeds go to the church that's hosting it. And then on Sunday, the Navigators are at the Ocean View, and we'll tell you more about that. And also on Sunday, by the way, if you happen to be going up further north, or even if you're listening up that way, Great Northern Peninsula Pride begins in the St. Anthony Bight and St. Lunaire Griquet area. So that's all Great Northern Peninsula stuff, and they have a lot of stuff planned, which we'll tell you about.
So I think there's lots of options around, not to mention the live performances at the Cat Stop, which happen every evening. Matt Hornell is there this evening, and he'll be there right through until Thursday evening. And Matt always puts on a great show. In fact, you know, we're trying to get Matt here involved with VOB. I think he's going to join us on Wednesday morning. If Matt comes into the studio, going to have to get him to do a song, but also talk about music, because that guy knows his music, believe me. So that's also happening. So lots of entertainment opportunities in the area. And if you're in the Cowhead area, of course, the Grossmorne Theater Festival continues. And I will give you details on that this morning as well. Now, we're going to go back to music right now. And as I mentioned, Joe Melson, who co-wrote Crying with Roy Orbison, also co-wrote one of Roy's biggest hits. And here it is, Only the

I'd love to speak with Leonard. He's a sportsman and a shepherd. He's a lazy bastard living in a suit. But he does say what I tell him, even though it isn't welcome. He just doesn't have the freedom to refuse. He will speak these words of wisdom like a sage, a man of vision, though he knows he's really nothing but the brief elaboration of a tube. Going home without my sorrow.

He once read a love song, an anthem of forgiving, a manual for living with defeat. A cry above the suffering, a sacrifice recovering, but that isn't what I need him to complete. Certain that he doesn't have a burden, that he doesn't need a vision, that he only has permission.

0: love to speak with Leonard. He's a sportsman and a shepherd. He's a lazy bastard living in a suit.
1: Wonderful song there from Leonard Cohen, Going Home. I do remember playing that on my phone when I was in Idra, the island of Idra in Greece. What was that? Like less than 2 years ago. The island where Leonard Cohen wrote many of his great songs in the, 60s? Spent some time on that island. The house that he lived in there is kind of a bit of a tourist attraction. I remember walking by that house and seeing a whole crowd of tourists reading from his book of poetry right on the steps in front of the house. Yeah, it was a very, very cool experience, I have to say. Canadian Leonard Cohen, revered in Greece by a group of poetry lovers from Israel. Yeah, so really international kind of a feeling about all that. Before that, it was Only the Lonely, Roy Orbison, a song written by Joe Melson, who died at the age of 91 after writing many, many great songs, including a lot of Roy Orbison's songs. Okay, so, we're going to be chatting with some people on the phone in a few minutes about things happening in Woody Point. I just want to, we try to keep you apprised of stuff that's coming up that you might want to add to your calendar. So it's a couple of weeks away yet, but August 16th here in North Point is a comedy show with Mike Lynch and Cecil O'Brien. It's at the North Point Hall, Community Hall. Great comedy show. MikeLynchComedy.com is where you can check out the details and get tickets. And this is coming up in August.
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1: And opening for the two opening concert nights is Sarah Harmer. Yes, we are so excited. We can't wait to see Sarah again. Here's a song from Sarah, Almost.

0: All right. Okay, we're back. Whoops. Okay, I got to pause that one there. All right, let's get that. Okay. All right, so that was Sarah Harmer. And as I mentioned, Sarah's going to be playing in Woody Point on August the 18th and 19th. And we can't wait to see that. So check out writersatwoodypoint.com to see what tickets are still available for the shows at that festival. Woody Point is a hotbed of activity and entertainment this summer, and one of the great events happening there is Woody Point of View. And as I mentioned, let me see if I pressed all the right buttons here. I should have on the line Kendra Parsons and Paul Rumbold. Are you guys there? Hello? Okay, no, I think I still need to press another button here. All right, how about this?
1: Hello.
0: Okay.
2: Hi, we're here.
0: Yeah, believe me, this is the kind of thing that happens often here. You have, okay, there's four buttons I had to press. Have I done them all? And I now have, because I can hear you. That means okay. Everybody else can. Welcome,
2: great.
0: Guys. You guys have been having a pretty busy summer over there with Woody Point of View.
1: Yes, we have. It's been pretty good, actually, for this season.
0: Awesome. And it's the second season, so you started last year.
1: Yes.
0: Okay, so let's find out, who came up with the idea of doing Woody Point of View? How did it come about?
2: Oh, that was the idea and the inspiration of my wife, Michelle McCarthy.
0: Mm-hmm.
2: And I think the initial inspiration was working on the archival photos of the south side of the bay that she and Charlie Payne were cataloging. And she had this idea of what if we did a show that was very, very personal to this side of the bay, and then there was the idea of involving Kendra and myself,
0: mm-hmm.
2: who are related through the Tuff family,
0: uh-huh.
2: Hence the name of our duo, and telling the Woody Point story through our family story, but then the larger story of the community and even Newfoundland in many respects, as Michelle likes to say, through a Woody point of view.
0: Yeah. So yeah. So both of you and Michelle would be the creators of the show then?
2: Yes. Yeah. Actually, Michelle created the show. She's the producer, director. She wrote the lyrics of pretty well all the songs except for one that Kendra and I and she shared the lyrics, and I created the music for those. And the music was recorded locally with fellow friends, musicians from, you know, through the years, mm-hmm. with like Charlie and our old friend Sid Anderson, who was the engineer and also a guitar player on a couple of the tracks. So it's a very local thing, and we threw in Michelle's cousin Gordon Cormier for good measure on the mandolin and bouzouki and yeah. So.
0: Yeah, and we have some of those that we're going to play later on during the show.
2: Yeah.
0: So, Kendra, tell everybody why doing this show at the Merchant Warehouse, that building, is so special to you.
1: Yeah, so doing the show here in my great-great-grandfather's building is actually pretty, pretty special to me. Being so connected to the show in that kind of way and seeing the people's reactions to knowing how connected we are to the people that we're talking about in the show, it's actually pretty surprising to see the reaction to it, and they're pretty moved by it. I must say, just as I am.
0: It must be quite gratifying. And how do you feel your great-great-grandfather would feel knowing that this is happening there?
1: Oh, well, I think he'd be, I don't know what he would think, actually, to be honest with you. Well, I don't know if he'd be happy about it, or I think you would be pretty happy about it, to be honest.
0: Well, I mean, it's pretty special, I think, for any community to have a building like that that's been kept, you know, that has a real history in the community and is now put to use in so many ways. You know, great, great venue downstairs and that performance venue upstairs where you guys do the show, right?
1: Definitely,
0: Yeah, so it's your second season. Is the has the show evolved a bit from last year, or is it pretty much the same show?
1: It's evolved in a way that we're more comfortable with telling the story now. It's becoming a lot more personal to us, more so than kind of relearning our history.
0: But
1: other than that, it's kind of pretty much the same as last year.
0: Okay.
1: Yeah.
0: And last year you did very well. And how have the shows been going so far this year in terms of attendance?
1: Attendance has been wonderful. We've been sold out every show so far this year.
0: Wow.
1: And we hope to continue this momentum. It's been pretty good.
0: All right. So tell us a little bit about the subject matter of some of the songs you're doing there.
1: The first one that we usually start the show off with, Ochre Pit Cove, it talks about our journey from Ochre Pit Cove to Woody Point and the struggles that they... that the two people we're talking about, Alfred and Esther Tuff,
0: okay,
1: and the struggles that they had coming to Woody Point.
0: Mm.
1: And then we talk about the resilience of our town through another song called Rise.
0: Mm-hmm.
1: And then also we just come through basically to present day and talk about our traditions and the way that we are here in Newfoundland through Island Born. And then we also have some a traditional song that most people would know, Saltwater Joys, that was given to us by Wayne Chalk.
0: Oh, yeah.
1: Of Buddy What's-His-Name and the other fellers. So a lot of people connect with that song, too, because they're more familiar with that one as well.
0: So there's a nice mix of music. And then you have visuals as well, right?
1: Yes, we do. We have visuals that connect the storyline with the audience.
0: Okay. Do you have any sense of where the audiences are coming from?
1: So they're coming from all over, really.
2: Like people, the big thing that a lot of people speak of is how unique what we're doing is to right here, because it's not just the story of the town, as I said before, it's our personal family story, but many people will come up to us at the end of the show and say, well, I'm from small town Texas, and I wish we were doing this kind of thing back home, and you can just, you know, interchange the name of the community, and people are really, it's a very heartfelt experience that people have, because we're telling a story of, as Kendra was saying, about struggles and resilience and just all that uniqueness of, like, this building. This building is part of the story, but now it's being used to tell the story. It's just, yeah, it's pretty special. There's a kind of like a perfect storm of all the ingredients that have been able to come together, and it's really nice that Michelle had that vision and said, okay, we have all of the ingredients, let's see if we can mix them together and present something.
0: Yeah, I'm pretty sure that a lot of people traveling and visiting area, that's wherever they go, that's what they're looking for, you know, is something really authentic, really local. And and I mean, I don't think that kind of thing was really available there in Woody Point before. And also, also the fact that there's technically no town museum, but the Bombay Archives, of course, have done a lot of great stuff with those photos and everything that you mentioned.
2: Mm-hmm.
0: So it's an opportunity for people to learn about the community in a place where there's really no museum to learn about the community, right?
1: No, exactly. And it's not something that they can learn just by sightseeing either. They can just learn about the history and everything in that kind of way, right?
0: It sounds like what you're doing there is an awesome thing. And you're going to continue now every Thursday night until the end of the summer?
1: Till the mid-September, I believe.
2: Yeah, around mid-September.
1: Yeah.
0: Okay, awesome. So many other opportunities for folks to see it. And they can get these tickets to shows in advance online?
1: They can at woodypointofview.com, or they can purchase them here at the Merchant Warehouse.
0: At the Merchant Warehouse, okay. Yeah. Guys, it's great to chat with you about that.
2: Yeah.
0: I tried to get over one night last year, and it was already sold out, and I'm going to have to plan ahead this summer to make sure I get to see the show, but I'm really looking forward to it.
1: Definitely. We're looking forward to seeing you.
2: Yeah, just give us a heads up. We'll make sure there's a seat
1: for you.
2: Definitely.
0: Perfect.
2: Thank you, Gary.
0: Great. All right, so great chatting, guys, and the best of luck the rest of the summer with it.
1: Thanks,
2: all right,
1: Gary.
2: Thank you so much.
1: Bye-bye.
0: Bye-bye.
2: Bye.
0: Okay, folks, there you go. That's Kendra Parsons and Paul Rumbolt, and they are tough and as a duo, and they're doing the Woody Point of View over at the Merchant Warehouse. Sounds like a show that everybody's going to want to see. Let's go back to music here. Freddie Cannon just passed away. You may not know him, but in the late 50s and early 60s, he was a bit of a rock and roll star, and here's one of his hit songs. It's called Action.

Yeah, that's Freddie Cannon with Action, a big hit for him, and he just passed away just yesterday, I believe it was. All right, so we chatted with Paul and Kendra there from Woody Point of View, and I had the email with the link to several of the songs from that show, and I wanted to play a couple of them, you know, I actually even watched, I listened to the songs at home this morning, and I said, oh, yes, I'll definitely play a couple of those. And now, for the life of me, I can't find the link. It was a link in an email from Michelle. So if either of you are listening, Michelle, Paul, or Kendra, just send me that link again with the links to the songs so I can play a couple of them before we finish the show. I listened to a bit this morning, and I thought, yeah, that would be great to play in conjunction with the interview. So just send it to my email, whoever's doing it, Michelle, probably, not the Voice of Bombay, or either one of them, actually. If you send the email to either one of them, I can actually play them this morning before I finish the show. Okay, let's see. Okay, I got a request here now before we get to telling you about more stuff that's happening in the area. Here's The Who, and this is for Boyce. Thanks, Boyce, for requesting it. My favorite song from the album Who's Next. It's Behind Blue Eyes.

Yes, now that I did find the file. So if you're still listening there, Paul, Kendra, or Michelle, no need to send it again. I just had to look through the old emails, and there it was. Island Born, that is from the Woody Point of View show. That's happening every Thursday night in Woody Point. As you can tell, a kind of a lively depiction of a bit of Newfoundland culture, what life was like back in the day in Woody Point, and it applies to many people, I think, who have that common bond of being on this island of Newfoundland, because much of the thing, so much of what they mentioned is not just unique to Woody Point, but it's something that it's a shared experience for so many Newfoundlanders and visitors. Glad to share that with you. You know, I think that's what a lot of visitors come to find out about. What is life like here? What was life like here? And there you get a great depiction of it there at Woody Point of View in Woody Point. All right. We also heard Behind Blue Eyes, and that was for Boyce Howell. So I hope you enjoyed that, Boyce, and have a great day. I will. Yeah, okay. You know, this is what I need to do right now to let you know what's going on, because I have a file here which I'm going to open. I will be able to tell you about a whole pile of things that are coming up or happening now or things that you may need to know about if you're in this area. And we'll also be checking the social media for the towns in the area just to see what updates they have. Okay, so I already told you that Mike Lynch is doing a comedy show here with Cecil O'Brien. That's August 16th at the North Point Community Hall. Tickets at www.mikelynchcomedy.com. Tomorrow afternoon, North Lakeshore Chorus. I don't know anything about them. Maybe I should Google it and see if I can find out. All I know is they're doing a tour, because I saw it advertised in other places in Newfoundland. But they are doing their concert in recognition of the 110th anniversary of the Battle of Beaumont Hamel and the 100th anniversary of the Royal Canadian Legion, which was, by the way, honored and noted at the Legion in Woody Point last Friday when they had a 100th anniversary event there. Huge crowd showed up. It was great. There was music and lots of fun. Something worth. I am a lifetime, not a lifetime, no. I'm a member of the Woody Point Legion now. That Legion, which is one of the most successful legions in Newfoundland, and certainly essential to that community, membership keeps it going. And I was happy to buy a membership, and you can too. Just drop into the Legion and buy an annual membership there. All right, so anyway, the North Lakeshore Chorus, just to get back to that, their concert is at St. Matthew's Anglican Church tomorrow afternoon at 3 p.m. Tuesday. All right, and it's a free willing offer is all the admission that you need to pay. The Tammy Dutcher show that I mentioned is happening Thursday night there at the Ocean View. The poster for her show says, calling all line dancers, boot scooters, and country music lovers. So this is a country music show, 8 p.m. at the Ocean View at the Anchor Pub there. $10 cash at the door. And is that? Okay. Yep, sorry. Thinking out loud here. As I mentioned, Saturday evening, Jazz West Ensemble are playing as part of the Sounds of Summer series at the Church of the Good Shepherd in Norris Point. 6:30, admission by donation. The adults' introduction to mountain biking is being done by the Mountain Bike Club here, they are doing it on Mondays at 7 p.m. So, in fact, today there's one this evening at 7 p.m. To find out where and any other information, you can contact any one of these people
Natalie at 709-660-4479, or email Nikki Foley, nikki.foley@nlhealthservices.ca. And they are having these sessions Monday evenings this week, next week the 27th, and then three in August, August 10th, 17th, and 24th. Okay. We mentioned Woody Point of View. We mentioned Paul Rumbolt playing there also on Fridays. You may also want to know that there's a screeching event happening there. I think it is every Monday evening. Yeah, it is every Monday. With Aunt Sophie. I've seen Aunt Sophie do shows. I can promise you it will be a lot of fun. Kendra, who we just chatted with, will provide some of the music along with Bill. And let's see what else. You get to do the whole screeching ceremony. It's $30 per person. There's entertainment. You get screech. You get to kiss a cod. You have to be 19. And you can register for that at the Merchant. Or you can drop by there, or you can text Jenny and say you want to be part of it at 709-458-7381. That's 709-458-7381. Just want to let everybody know that there is a new clinic here with a nurse practitioner, and that's in North Point at the Old Cottage Hospital. So that nurse practitioner is Michelle Kendall, and she will be taking appointments there. If you are, she's already started there. She's accepting new patients and offering episodic care. You can call her at 458-709, of course, 458-2981 to book an appointment. And I'll give you more details about these things during the morning, but I'll just tell you the dates now. The Grossmorne Fall Fest in Cowhead happens September 17th to 20th. So put that on your calendars. The Harbor Lights Festival in Rocky Harbor starts July 30th and goes to August 2nd. So we've got details on that. And we've also got details on the Grossmorne, the Great Northern Peninsula Pride, which is several days of activities at the tip of the peninsula there in the St. Anthony area, July 26th to August 1st. We'll be telling you all about that. So we got a whole pile of things going on here. I'm just deleting things now that are no longer applicable. We do have other stuff. I see that. Yeah, things I haven't talked about at all. So, but we also have lots of great music to play. In St. John's, people are still talking about the Kesha concert that happened on the weekend. I didn't really know much about Kesha. In fact, to be perfectly honest, I don't know if I actually know a Kesha song. I've heard them mention the songs. Maybe if I played them, I would recognize them. But I do understand that she's extremely popular and has had a lot of big hits. But I was really delighted to discover that one of the songs that she's recorded is with Orville Peck. And if you listen to my show at all, you know I'm a huge fan and that I actually went to Amsterdam to see him in concert. Of course, it was a good reason to go. There's always good reasons to go to Amsterdam, but it was a particularly good reason to say, okay, well, now I know why I'm going there, and not just to see the city, but because I get to go to this concert. And that was only a couple of weeks ago, and it was wonderful. He's been recording with just about everybody lately because he's that popular. And here's a song he did with Kesha. It is called Tennessee.

Well, a great song there from Dusty Springfield, I Only Want to Be With You. And before that, it was Tennessee, and that was Kesha, who many people saw perform in St. John's on the weekend, along with Orville Peck, who you could hear singing along on the second version of the chorus there, and Hudson Mohawk and Taylor Parks with Kesha. I apologize for the swearing. It's kind of hard to find popular songs these days that don't have at least some lyrics, advisory. But, you know, I think we're all kind of used to that now anyway. Now I'll look at the weather forecast again. I usually try to do it twice during the morning, in case somebody missed it the first time, and believe me, it's a good news story. Not always true in Newfoundland, for sure. Looking ahead to a week ahead, sometimes it's like, oh no. Today, it's oh yeah, because after today's periods of drizzle, which will happen today, by the way, and there'll be a bit of wind this afternoon, and a high of 16, a few showers again tonight, but after that, it's smooth sailing pretty much the entire week with mostly, almost every day, a mix of sun and cloud and highs in the low to mid-20s. Really, really good summer weather coming up this week. Showers on Thursday. Otherwise, it's just basically a mix of sun and cloud. So we're, and warm nights, by the way. Wednesday night, it's the low is 18. Those are the kind of nights when you need to have the fan in the bedroom, at least I do, and I'm glad it's already there to go. What else? Oh, yes, I wanted to give you a bit more detail now on those other festivals that are coming up. But before I do that, I want to tell you about this pop-up event that's happening in Cowhead. Just was announced, just was set up. Matthew Byrne, National Canadian Folk Music Award winner more than once, East Coast Music Award winner often, Music NL winner many times, member of the Dardanelles, and does a lot of great solo work and a lot of stuff with the Sherman Downey. Anyway, why am I telling you all this great stuff about Matthew Byrne? Because he's going to be in Cowhead tomorrow afternoon. They just announced it. It's a 4 p.m. matinee at the Nurse Myra Bennett Center for the Performing Arts. Tickets are just $28. That's a great venue. He's a great performer. You might want to check that out tomorrow if you're in the Cowhead area. The Jennings House here in Norris Point. Now, the Jennings House is the first thing you come to in Norris Point, actually, because as you drive over the hill on Route 431, is it? That's a good question now, because we don't normally, we're not used to using route numbers in Newfoundland. Anyway, if you turn off the off Route 430 and you're headed down to Norris Point, you will come up a bit of a slope, and then as you go over the hill, you'll get the spectacular view of the Tablelands and the town of Woody Point all laid out below you, and town of Norris Point and town of Woody Point across the bay. And it is just a spectacular view. And then, you know, a lot of people stop right then to take pictures, but if you just keep driving just a few minutes more, you'll see the photographer's lookout. There's an old house there. There's a big parking lot. There's a spectacular view. That old house is a Jennings House. It was part of the down in the community, down below you, and it was brought up to that place to kind of to provide, a spot for the photographer's lookout. And they have a bit of a little community craft shop and museum there. That is celebrating its 100th anniversary, the Jennings House. Hasn't been there in that spot 100 years, but it's it was built 100 years ago. 1 to 4 p.m. on Saturday, all are invited. There's going to be a mussel boil-up, bologna burgers, hamburgers, bologna burger, don't think I've ever had one, cake and cupcakes, and so on, and refreshments, live entertainment, prize draws, wow. All that's happening at the Jennings House Saturday from 1 to 4. I noticed this has recently been announced. There's a lot of stuff happening at the Ocean View this year. At the Bistro part of it,
Huina is providing music every Thursday and Friday from 8:30 to 10:30. Now, that's when the Anchors Away show is happening down in the bar downstairs. But I think they're completely separate spaces, so you'll get to enjoy music if you're up in the Bistro area. If you can't get to the Anchors Away show, and those shows, I think, are sold out pretty much for the rest of the summer. But so you have an option to hear live music from Huina at the Bistro. So that's every Thursday and Friday night, 8:30, 10:30. Now, up in Sally's Cove, starting on, well, Saturday and Sunday, basically, they're having Sally Short Days, and that's a little bit of a celebration. It's the fourth annual Sally Short Days, and it's a bit of a celebration of the town of Sally's Cove, which is a tiny but still vibrant little community, and here are some of the things happening up there. There's a bit of an opening ceremony on Saturday, a bake sale that starts at 11:30. At noon, they have their annual Towton Taste-Off. And Towtons, if you're listening from away, you might have already discovered Towtons. Towtons are fried bread dough, which are a real favorite comfort food in Newfoundland. It's hard. Believe me, if you talk to anybody from my generation, for sure, from anywhere in Newfoundland, they will probably tell you, yes, Towtons were a part of our growing up, because pretty well every mother made bread, and then with the bits of dough left over, she would fry it up in the frying pan, and once it's fried, you form it into a little circle. There's always been a question about, when you had Towtons, was there a hole in the middle or was it just solid? I think ours pretty much always had the hole in the middle. And most people then serve it with molasses. It's a little treat. We didn't call it Towtons. That's become the pretty much the standard term for it all over the province now, because much of the province did call it that, but in other parts of the province it was called by different names. And my mother called it damper dogs, and maybe you have also heard it called damper dogs, depending on where in the province the people you're talking to are from. My mother's from Notre Dame Bay, and in that area, it was called damper dogs, and I think other parts of the province as well. Anyway, all that to say that there is a taste-off of Towtons at the Sally Short Days in Sally's Cove on Saturday at noon. And we went last year. And yes, we got to sample all these great Towtons that were there. And anybody, by the way, can enter their freshly made Towtons for a chance to win Best Towton Cooker. Anyway, there's all kinds of activities planned for that afternoon there from noon on to 3 p.m. All of this is happening at St. Albans Anglican Church and St. Albans Church grounds. And in the evening, then there's local music recitations and a dance. The dance is going to happen behind the Whale's Back Grubhub, and admission to that is by donation to Sally's Cove Social Committee, which will go towards revitalization of the former community hall. Sunday, they have 11 a.m., they have a brunch happening there. They're going to have halibut and or turbot fish cakes with hash browns and other treats at 11 a.m. And that's happening behind the Whale's Back Grubhub. There's flower service at the cemetery on Sunday afternoon. And then at St. Albans Church, there's a gospel hour starting at 3 p.m. All this is happening in Sally's Cove. And, you know, it's just a short drive up from Rocky Harbor. So drop by there and join in the fun there. All right. And I will mention that at the Grossmorne Arena, I think going on pretty much through most of the summer, Tuesday nights are pickleball nights, $5 a person, 6:30 to 8:30.
Wednesday nights are youth ball hockey, $3 a person from 6:30 to 7:30. And Wednesday nights, starting at 8 p.m., is adult floor hockey, $5 a person. And Thursday nights at 6 p.m., it's softball. So that's the Rocky Harbor Recreation Committee who've organized all this. If you want to talk to somebody about that or about the arena itself, call Carol Kennedy at 458-8760, 458-8760. And when we come back after music, we're going to tell you more about the Great Northern Peninsula Pride coming up next weekend, the Harbor Lights Festival coming up next weekend. Not this coming weekend, but the following one. And the Grossmont Fall Fest coming in September. I've got information about all that stuff. But right now, let's go to a couple of oldies here. We're going to hear the Everly Brothers with Kathy's Clown. But starting off here is Simon Garfunkel with Homeward Bound.

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1: Needs more shoes.
0: I earned it.
1: And business suits.
0: It is a big deal for our family.
1: Renovators.
0: I like the people I'll be working with.
1: Restaurants.
0: I still need a lot before I get started.
1: Carly's, hair salon, and luggage.
0: I know our kids are so proud of me.
1: Jewelry engraver.
0: It was my idea to put our company on the radio.
1: Promotion deserved. Be where anyone who needs you can meet you. 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Your customers are already here.

Yes, that is the Stone Ponies with Linda Ronstadt, and that was the first hit Linda Ronstadt ever had. First time anybody ever really heard her. Of course, she went on to become one of the most successful singers ever. Just so many great songs, great albums in various genres, and in fact, she did become a big crossover artist from pop to country. Is well known by fans of pop and rock music, as well as country music. And for that reason, she is going to be the subject this week of my show On My Radar, where for the last several weeks we've been doing pop country crossover artists, and we did people like Dolly Parton and Glen Campbell and Willie Nelson and Olivia Newton-John and a whole pile of people like that. And Linda certainly qualifies to be in that category. So many country hits, so many pop hits. We're going to play a lot of them this week, both tomorrow and as well again on Thursday. So On My Radar is 1 o'clock tomorrow. If you're a fan of Linda Ronstadt, definitely tune in. If you don't even know her music, you should tune in. So you'll discover one of the greatest voices ever. So it's 1 o'clock Newfoundland time, Tuesdays and Thursdays. And if you miss it, it's going to be repeated at 8 o'clock each of those evenings, right? All right. Goodness, what do? Oh yes, okay. So I did say, yep, I would give you more detail about these festivals that are coming up. So Grosmont Fall Fest is September 17th to 20th. The Craft Fair is one day only, that's the 20th. Admission there will be $2. But throughout the 17th to 20th, there's going to be craft workshops, musical concerts, traditional music, demonstrations, hikes, storytelling, and more detail will come soon about that. At the Harbor Lights Festival, starting on the 30th, Thursday the 30th, over in Rocky Harbor at the waterfront there, the harbor front. There's Family Beach Day that afternoon with lots of stuff happening. There's a shed crawl that evening. I'll be telling you more about that as it approaches. That's a big thing, a big part of that festival. There's all kinds of activities happening over the Thursday, Friday, and Saturday. And the highlights include the evening music concerts at the waterfront. Friday night, it's Mitchell Hunt and the Rejects. And Saturday night, it's Casey and the Wannabe Lovers. So remember that weekend. There's lots happening in Rocky Harbor for the Harbor Lights Festival. And the Great Northern Peninsula Pride starts on July 26th with a flag raising on the 26th. That's a Sunday at St. Anthony Town Hall. Pride Parade happens from the Town Hall to Grenfell Park, 2:30 in the afternoon. By the way, they had a great big Pride Parade in St. John's on the weekend. So wonderful to see all the photos and footage and what a great time people seem to have in there on a really nice day. It wasn't so nice out here, but in there it was beautiful. So really, really good turnout for the Pride in St. John's. And hopefully there'll be a great turnout up in St. Anthony on Sunday the 26th in the afternoon, 2:30. Parade starts at Town Hall and goes to Grenfell Park. And there's more stuff happening then in the park. There's a movie night, the movie Pariah, in a partnership with the Association for New Canadians. That's on July 27th. The Monday. There's an art exhibition at the Legion on the 28th, open mic night that night at the Legion Stag Bar. Thursday, there's an event, 6 p.m. event of cookie decorating at the Grenfell Interpretation Center. Friday, July 31st, is a guided hike on the Lamage Point Trail. I don't know which trail that is. It's a 1 kilometer loop, so I guess anybody can join in. And then they're going to have a bonfire at the Lamage Point Beach. Yeah, it'd be lovely to be up there that weekend, but I don't think I can make it. And then Saturday, August 1st, a Pride dance party at the St. Anthony Bight Hall.
8 p.m. until late. Okay. Yeah, so those are just things that you might want to add to your calendars that are coming up. And we'll be checking before I finish up this morning, see if there's any new announcements from, you know, the social media portals for the towns and that sort of thing. They usually announce when things are coming up. Two great Newfoundland singers right here now. Rachel Cousins, a song that I got nominated for awards at Music NL and East Coast Music Awards. That song is called To Fail. And Kelly Loader, hugely popular all over now. She is becoming very well known. I saw a clip actually yesterday of her performing with the well-known, very well-known, nationally known Canadian comedian, Mae Martin. Here's a great song from Kelly, The Month of May.

Yes, that beautiful voice is Rachel Cousins from Newfoundland with To Fail. And the previous beautiful voice was Kelly Loader from Newfoundland and the month of May. So, yeah, we're just churning out these great singers in the last few years with wonderful songs. These people both wrote those songs and both very well produced songs that can measure up to anything that's being released these days. So I'm delighted to see people like Rachel Cousins and Kelly Loader having great success with the music they're putting out. I did say I would check the social media for the towns, and I'm going to do that right now to see what they're telling us. Town North Point, they are reminding us that the fire ban, the province-wide fire ban that was on until just 3 days ago, has been lifted. And this part, I think, in certain parts of the province, there's still fire ban on, but there's no province-wide ban anymore. And out here, it's been lifted. So, yes, you can have your campfires and your beach fires as of now. But, of course, as always, exercise caution, you know, when you're doing that. There's still a possibility, of a fire starting. Town North Point wants to remind you to check your garbage boxes for hornets or wasps' nests. That really puts the safety of town workers in jeopardy if they happen to open your garbage box and get stung. So just please check, and if you see it there, you know, make sure you have it removed, okay? Don't see anything else current from the town of Norris Point. So now we'll check the town of Rocky Harbor. Let's see. We've got... Two days ago, they announced that the boil order that had been on was lifted, so you don't have to worry about the precautionary boil order now, which was actually announced on July 10th, but now it's finished. I don't see anything current other than a reminder about the Harbor Lights Festival, which we've talked about, and we'll be continuing to remind you about that as it approaches. And on the south side, I find it hard to find a good social media site that really keeps us up to date on what's happening down there. But I know that Mike and Kathy, when they do their show on Thursday, they can keep you informed of stuff that's happening on the south side. And we anything that we do know about, of course, events at the Merchant Warehouse and at the Woody Point Heritage Theater and all that, we certainly keep you apprised of all that stuff that's happening. And, near the end, but I do have a couple more songs I want to play. So let's go back to music here with a song from Lynn Miles. And Lynn Miles played at Trails, Tales, and Tunes last year, 2025. And, oh my gosh, did she ever blow people away? I mean... a lot of people did not know Lynn Miles, who's a veteran Canadian singer-songwriter. I've been around for decades. Amazingly, she doesn't look very old, but she certainly has been around for decades. And she's quite an accomplished singer and songwriter. And one of her songs, which she played here, was recorded by the Claire Lynch Band, one of my favorite bands, who also, by the way, played at Trails, Tales, and Tunes a few years back. Claire Lynch, an incredible bluegrass singer, award-winning. She recorded Lynn Miles' song, Black Flowers. Here is the original. Here's Lynn Miles with Black Flowers.

Hi, this is Allie Bryanton, and this is the voice of Bombay Community Radio, streamed from all around the globe at bobb.org.

All right, Don Gibson there, classic country, Sea of Heartbreak, and Lynn Miles with her great song, Black Flowers. I'm going to do another, one more song now from Woody Point of View. Then we'll see how much time we got left, and I might squeeze in another song. Now, I've just got to find that. Oh, where is that again? Okay, give me a second here. We're going to go here, and we're going to go here. Sorry about this. Have everything open and planned for, you know, and then I go back and that window's not open anymore. Here it is. Okay, so here's a couple more. I'll do one more song because I can't see here right now how long these songs are, and I know we're running out of time here. But we'll at least do one more song from Woody Point of View. Here's Tough, Kendra Parsons and Paul Rumbold with Ochre Pit Cove.

0: All right, that's all the time I've got. That was Ocapit Cove from Woody Point of View. Check out that show at the Merchant Warehouse in Woody Point every Thursday night. Okay, that's it for Bombay Morning. Thank you so much for tuning in. I'll be back Wednesday morning, but I'll also be back tomorrow morning, tomorrow afternoon at 1 o'clock Newfoundland time with On My Radar, Linda Ronstadt tomorrow, full hour of Linda Ronstadt. Again, have a great day. Thanks for listening to Bombay Morning. Lauren Sinclair's Backbeat is coming up next.
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2: Hello, and welcome to Backbeat. I'm Lauren Van Sinclair. Thank you for joining me. I've got a whole pile of vintage music and some newer music that sounds vintage for the next hour. I'm going to start off today's show with the Bebop Cowboys. They're doing a great job of reviving the old Spade Cooley hit, Crazy 'Cause I Love You.

And there's country music legend Mack Wiseman. Had a long, storied career in bluegrass and country music, and that was called Four Walls All Around Me. And next, I've got a New Orleans-born musician who brilliantly blended country, blues, and rhythm and blues in his music. Had a good career, too. Not as well-known as many of the other artists, but highly respected. This is Whirlie Fairburn, and All the Time.

Another New Orleans favorite, son. That was Aaron Neville and Reality from 1967. And next on Backbeat, John Lee Hooker. This was also done in the early 60s, 63 or so, when he was starting to be discovered in Europe. So he did a little extended song here. This is called Shake It, Baby.

nothing like a good old car race song. That was Ford and Shaker by a guy named James Gallagher, who recorded that for his own label in 1959 and then just pretty well disappeared from the music scene. We don't really know much more about him. You are listening to Backbeat. I'm Lauren Van Sinkler, going through the pile of old records like I do every week at this time. And next up, got another obscurity. This is from a guy named Jeff Durham, along with his Rhythm Playboys. Recorded this in Detroit, of all places, in 1949, the Tennessee Boogie.

0: maika hi wale hano hogau wai e molele wale hai ta mahalie a kua hi winani wai ale ale lei anai ka moki haina
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And that was Augie or Auguste Grupo, song called Mokihana. Auguste Grupo was born in Tahiti, but he arrived in Hollywood in the 1930s, right in the middle of the big Hawaiian music craze, and he was very successful there. Did a lot of scores for movies, often using Hawaiian musicians pretending to be Tahitian, and probably the other way around, too. That's just how it worked in Hollywood. And next on Backbeat, I've got new music from Jake Vaudelin and the Sturgeon River Boys from Saskatchewan. They've been champions of traditional country music for many years. This latest CD is even more traditional, I say, than his last few efforts. This song is called In the Sweet By and By.

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1: This is a story of Adam and Evil. The courtship is causing a great upheaval. Now Adam was a sweet, young, innocent thing until the night that Miss Evil took him under her wing. Now Adam was an honest, hard-working man. He wanted to help out the human clan. But Evil got him drunk on prejudice and hate, and she taught him how to gamble with humanity's fate.
3: So true.

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Now his sleep will be trouble, and his life will be cursed. Lord, if Atom plays with evil, Jack, he won't be the first.

0: is a youngster and pretty hard to handle. But we'd better step in and stop that scandal. Because if Adam and Evil should ever be wed, Lord, then darn near all of us are going to be dead.
1: So true.

0: A very timely recording from the Golden Gate Quartet, Adam and Evil. They recorded that in 1946, just a year after the atom bomb was first used on human beings. Well, let's have some train songs next on Backbeat. This is Red Foley from 1954 and the Fireball Mail.
1: All aboard!

Another classic train song, maybe the classic train song. That was Mead Lux Lewis and the Honky Tonk Train Blues, a song that, well, associates Boogie Woogie with its train sound origins. Also the first time the word honky tonk was used in a record. When he put that out in 1927, almost nobody heard it, but when he redid it in the 30s, it made him an international star. And next on Backbeat, I got someone who made quite a few very good records in the 1940s for Decca. They went nowhere, but they're all backed by Sam Price and his Bluesicians, as they call them. They're good records. This is Mabel Robinson, and she's covering the Memphis mini-hit, Me and My Chauffeur.

0: or Mr. 5x5. He can be conscious or unconscious, dead or alive. Bring him in, bring him in, I'll help him to the jive. Ooh, just give me a man, if you please. Donnez-moi, s'il vous plaît, un homme. This is French. Just give me a man.
1: And there we have another Mabel who was quite popular in the 1940s. That was Mabel Scott and Give Me a Man. Well, next on Backbeat, I got some Bakersfield sound by way of Toronto. This is a new recording from Weepin' Dave and the Diamond Boys called Take It to the Line.
2: Okay.

0: business talk. You ain't getting sneaky on me, are you, honey?
1: You ain't. There's Matt Lucas featuring Travis Wammack on the guitar, Put Me Down, from 1963. The record he made after that one was his version of I'm Movin' On that became his one and only hit. You are listening to Backbeat. I'm Lauren Van Sinclair, almost through the pile of old records. Let's just keep it moving here with Margaret Lewis. Another shaking song. This is Shake a Leg.

Chuck Willis and Just One Kiss, song released after he died, became a swamp pop favorite by Cookie and the Cupcakes and several others, too. I'm Lauren Van Sinkler. This is Backbeat, almost out of time, but don't forget, backbeatradio.com is where you can go to find out the stuff you missed on the show, listen to the show all over again, or get a hold of me. Let's go with one more quickie. This is Ray Smith doing the Charlie Rich song, Rebound.

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Let's go with one more quickie. This is Ray Smith doing the Charlie Rich song, Rebound.

And that was The Name Droppers with Bob Dylan's Gotta Serve Somebody. The Name Droppers are a group of former backup musicians for the likes of Johnny Winter, Charlie Karp, and others, who now perform as a quintet. Andy Cariari is a well-known roots musician and guitarist from Bologna, Italy, and has spent most of his career playing in ensembles and accompanying fellow international musicians. He's now released his first solo album, the mostly acoustic All Things Bright. It's made up of original songs plus two covers, one by Lightnin' Hawkins and the other from Big Joe Williams. This is Andy Cariari with the original song, I Don't Know.

Welcome back. We were just listening to Toronto's Johnny Max Band with I've Never Met a Bridge from their 8th album, Johnny Max and His So-Called Friends. You can make a blues request or comment about this show at radio.balmoralblues@gmail.com. Ethan Askey is an Alberta-based singer-songwriter and harmonica player who has a new album called Outside the Lines, with the title a reflection of the type of roots and blues music Askey performs. A catalyst for this album was a road trip taken down Highway 61 and beyond through Mississippi and Tennessee to get back to the source of rhythm and blues. From Outside the Lines, this is Ethan Askey and the Elevators with None of My Business.

0: Based in Copenhagen, Denmark, that was new music from the Blues Overdrive with I Was Wrong from the album Live Slices. Young Rel is the debut album from 19-year-old Harnell Young Rel Davenport from Vicksburg, Mississippi. Harnell is a singer, songwriter, guitarist, harmonica player, and fine vocalist. The album was recorded and co-produced by Kit Anderson at his Greaseland Studios. From Young Rel, this is Harnell Davenport with Tomorrow.
1: One.

Welcome back to Balmoral Blues. Next up from Toronto's Samantha Martin and Delta Sugar is All Night Long from their latest album, A Beautiful Buzz.

0: Thank you.
1: Yeah. All right now. 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Baby, please don't go. 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

0: Thank you. Thank you very much.
1: That was Blues Cats featuring Greg Copeland with Baby Please Don't Go from The Soul of the Blues. And that's almost all the time we have left, but we'll close with the Alec McElkerran Trio, led by Montreal-based singer, songwriter, and guitarist Alec McElkerran. From The Blue and Everything, this is File Under Blues, and until next time, this has been David Blaine with Balmoral Blues.

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0: With over a century's worth of family histories, personal anecdotes, and local lore, join me, Olivia Ball, on a close and comforting journey into the past.
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7: The road didn't come through to Bombay from Lomond until 1946. 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
1: They used to go to house to house. 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

0: The Newfoundland lynx, stealthy, stalwart, stunning. A native to the island of Newfoundland, it's been separated from mainland populations for so long it's in fact its own subspecies, our version being larger and darker than those found elsewhere in North America. Quite the handsome cat, the tawny-colored lynx is easily identified by its long black ear tufts, double-pointed beard, and stubby black-tipped tail. The lynx is over twice the size of your typical house cat and has huge paws that act almost as snowshoes to help him bound across the snow on his long legs. This is a lucky thing because his favorite food, the snowshoe hare, is also very good in the snow, so it makes for a fair chase. Although lynx prefer snowshoe hare, they've also been known to feast on scattered caribou calf, carrion, and a variety of birds such as ptarmigan and grouse. Lynx can be found in deep boreal forest amongst the balsam fir and the spruce. Grossmoor National Park has lots of that, so it's a great place for them to live because here, both the lynx and its home are protected until the end of time.
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4: March 8th, my home province, British Columbia, reset the clocks for the last time. Permanent daylight saving. I would have preferred permanent standard time because, frankly, I enjoy sleeping in a lot. Nevertheless, running around changing wall clocks, microwave oven timers, and the rest is a pain, and I'm glad it's over. Experts in time, I guess, see a far more serious problem with the change. Michael Pollack, a psychology instructor at Camosun College, says MAD, or morning artificially darkened, has been tried and failed throughout history. Quote, morning sunlight exposure is essential for keeping our brain's internal clock synchronized with the natural day-night cycle. In 1974, Tricky Dick Nixon made daylight saving time year-round, and it lasted only a year. Russia tried in 2011, but the move was so unpopular, the country switched to standard time in 2014. It's going to hit kids the hardest, who have to get up when it's dark and focus on their studies in a brain fog. While the government likely had the best intentions, Pollack explains, it's really kind of a mess to our circadian rhythms. Not to mention figuring out who's on what time where. Now BC will be 2 hours behind Ontario and Quebec, on the same time as Alberta and Yukon, an hour ahead of Washington, Oregon, and California, and 2 hours ahead of Alaska. Other professionals see small benefits from being on the same time as Alberta, for instance. California just reintroduced a proposition to change to standard time, which may put pressure on BC to adjust again. But do we really care what they do down there anymore? The first band I saw in concert was Chicago, who sang, "Does anybody really know what time it is? Does anybody really care about time?" More and more, I could care less, except for the time I have left, of course. I'm Cal Coote, and it's time to check in with our monthly chart before we update this week. Let's see where the cards fall, starting with number 10, Venezonic's new album Jaspe, a series of waterfalls in Venezuela. It features collaborations with Chulius from Los Amigos Invisibles, who are just in Vancouver, Paua and Mpeach as well. Our countdown begins with Tamborera, Venezonic's on World Beat Canada Radio.

counting down our top 10 current favorites from our top 30 chart before we make an update this week. That is Sotomayor at number 9 with Se Te Vas, or If You Leave, from their new album Wabi Sabi. Venezonix started things off with Tamborera. Their album is called Jaspe. At number 8, Antiballas from the new album Hourglass. This is Solace from World Beat Canada Radio.

At number 7-1 for International Women's Month, that is El Houdi, an Ecuadorian-American activist for women's rights and human rights in general. Her new album is called Así Es El Mundo, that's the way of the world, unfortunately, and Lose. Antiballis at number 8. Number 6 is Afrodream, coming up, Senegalese Afrobeat from Turin, Italy. We heard about Turin at the Olympic Games just recently. Ma Mère from the album Gis Gis is straight ahead. This is World Beat Canada Radio. Thanks for joining me for a ride in the global side. I'm Cal Coote.

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Yes, Lupita wants her Mariachi El Bronx. At number 5, it's the album 4, and Forgive or Forget. At number 4, it's number 2. Switzerland duo Bongo Joe label mates Yala Miku bring us Al Sayef from World Beat Canada Radio.

0: we're just racing through our top 10 of our top 30 as we take a look back at our current chart before we make up a new one for this weekend. 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At number 4, it's Yin Yin from Maastricht in the Netherlands. Their new album is called Yatta, and we go in search of Yang on this episode of World Beat Canada Radio. Thanks for joining me. I'm Kel Coote.
1: Really, the fundamental ultimate mystery, the only thing you need to know to understand the deepest metaphysical secrets is this. That for every outside there is an inside, and for every inside there is an outside. And although they are different, they go together. There is, in other words, a secret conspiracy between all insides and all outsides. And the conspiracy is this: to look as different as possible.

don't usually associate the Netherlands with a lot of global music, but there you go, at number two and at number three. Yin Yin got things started with In Search of Yang from their new album Yata, some psych rock for you, and Nusantara Beat, Indonesian folk rock, on a self-titled new album at number two with Tamat, and they are from Amsterdam. Our number one track. This album is a critical darling. And to get you jazzed, here is their first single off the disc, Naritasen Sen, our number one track from World Beat Canada Radio.

0: Oh, this is going to be a great show in the cozy surrounds of St. James Hall in Kitsilano, Vancouver. That is Ahmed Monika from the album Kazafula. They'll be there March 27th. What we heard was Funky I-Man. Alton Gunn was the top track from our top 10 that we just counted down. Watch for a new chart coming out this weekend. Echo Deck is straight around the corner with the King Infinity remix of How We Dream. My name's Cal Coote.
1: Hi folks, Andrew McPherson from Echo Deck here. No borders, no boundaries. 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

¿Está bien? 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
1: We got a little bit of snowfall earlier in the week on the wet coast, but things are starting to heat up on the concert scene with another great show coming to the Rickshaw Theater in Vancouver, April 26th. It is Afro-Peruvian band Nova Lima. We just heard them there with Canto del Agua. Echo Deck before that and How We Dream, the King Infinity remix from the album Recalibrate. And we don't have to recalibrate anymore in British Columbia because now I dream in daylight saving time. We are produced and recorded through the facilities of Calco Pirate Communications, our sister broadcast podcast, Kilt and a Twist with Patricia Fraser. Catch her at a new night and a new time on 96.1 FM in Vancouver. And of course, thanks to Co-op Radio, who are giving this program some exposure. We appreciate it very much. Colombian psych tropical band Balthus have a new EP called Transmutations. It's a live set, and here to take us out is Inner Heights. But our last word, we'll give this to Jacqueline Woodson, who said diversity is all about all of us and about us having to figure out how to walk through this world together.

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2: 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I'm Andrea Bowles. Hello, and welcome to the second season of Jam Live. The 14 episodes of our first season feature concerts with very diverse styles of music, ranging from folk, blues, classical, to jazz. But no rock and roll. Well, attention rock and rollers, the wait is over. Whitehorse musician Tim Naylor rocked the Junction for a thrilled audience on January 25th, 2014. Tim has been performing professionally on a national and international scale for more than 20 years. He has honed his skills as an entertainer and songwriter and has worked tirelessly to build his repertoire of music. In 1999, he formed the band Mr. Vane, and within 6 months, they released their full-length CD entitled No Big Deal. As lead singer and bass player, he was the driving force behind this band, one of Yukon's first dynamic and original rock acts. They performed on live television in Edmonton while touring and promoting their album release. For the gig in Haines Junction, Tim performed with his new band, Loose Ends. Oh, by the way, these guys opened up for groups like Nazareth, April Wine, and Chilliwack. Now let me introduce them. Tim, on lead vocals and bass, is joined by Clint Watson on guitar and backup vocals, Chris Moyer also on guitar and backup vocals, and Neil Biblow on drums.
3: Good evening, you guys. I'd like to thank you for coming out tonight and supporting us. And it's good to see some familiar faces. Take it away, Ben.

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Me and a good buddy, Danny Washin. I don't know, some of you probably know him. He came to me with some lyrics about a song about the Yukon, and I had always said throughout my life here that I'd never write a song or do anything that had anything to do with the boat, writing a song about the Yukon. But anyway, he showed me the words, and I thought, that's pretty cool. So I wrote some music to it, and that's what we'll do right now. The song's called Yukon Summer Night.

Thank you. 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All right, so it's not an original song, but it's a song that I like, so I'm playing it.

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We're going to end the show with three songs that Tim recorded at Scorpion Studios in Whitehorse. Thank you for listening, and please join us again for another episode of Jam Live.

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3: 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Coming up next on the queue is Joey Alexander from the album Celestial Keeper. The track, Aversion, followed by Zin Zadrovic. The album, New Paradigm. The track, First Impressions.

Keep it tuned to Modern Jazz Today. Up next is Rick Wright's Fundamental Forces. The new album's called Fool's Fate, and we'll check into the title track. Then Bill King's back with a new single called Mondo Jumbo. Let's check it out.

Welcome to another edition of Modern Jazz Today. We've got a lot of new music, so let's jump right in. Up first is Remy Cormier. The album's called Rich State of Mind. We'll check into the track Unbothered. Then Tom Lippincott. The album's called Ode to the Possible. We'll check into Stella by Searchlight. Then Daggerboard, The Skipper, and Mike Clark. Self-titled album, we're going to check into the track Changing Emphasis. Let's dig in.

You're tuned in to Modern Jazz Today. Up next is John Madoff Trio. The album's called Netzach. We'll check into the track Invisible Alchemy for John Zorn. Then Richard Spavin. His album's called Light of Day. We'll check into the track Tilt. Let's dig in.

0: It's that time again when we say goodbye, but only until next week. We look forward to having you join us next time on Modern Jazz Today, where we will be presenting today's artists, cutting their teeth and cutting the edge of sound. 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

A special program this time in the Global Village as we salute drummer Tony Allen, one of the creators of Afrobeat, in bands with Fela and then later on throughout his own career. We'll hear music from throughout that career, from early groups with Fela all the way through the Afrobeat period to his later projects under his own name. We'll get things underway, though, with music from the band that they were in together before Afrobeat got formed, when they were in a high life band together, the group called Kula Lobitos, and hear from it, High Lifetime, as we begin this visit and this special salute to Tony Allen here in the Global Village.

about the closest thing Fela had to a hit in his lifetime was that song, Lady, and they're a version of it from Manu Dibango from his album Walk Africa that found him exploring some of the hits and classic songs from across the continent. And part of the lineup with him on that particular song was drummer Tony Allen. Ray Ferry doing the vocals on that. Manu Dibango's Walk Africa with special guest Tony Allen on Lady. And Tony Allen, part of an early band that Fela put together called Kula Lobitos, that, as you could tell from that particular song, was more of a high life band. And actually, it was with that band that they went to the United States for a while, and it was there that Fela, inspired by the American Civil Rights Movement, began to think about his music in more political terms. And with that, also, the sound of his music changed, and we will explore that as well. As we salute Tony Allen, the drummer with Fela for many years, and one of the architects of that whole Afrobeat sound, and his rhythms and drumming behind all of those songs really helped to give them the propulsion that they had. And that would be clear through the later music that he did under his own name as well. He did a couple of recordings, actually, while he was still with Fela and recorded with the Africa 70 band. We'll check out a little bit now from the third and final release that came out with Tony Allen and Africa 70, the album called No Accommodation for Lagos. And that song, actually, a little bit of a political song. It was done after Fela's compound had been assaulted by the Nigerian military. And this song and then another called African Message were part of the release. Here's African Message, music from Tony Allen along with Africa 70 here in the Global Village.

African rhythm, we are talking about the power, the vibration, and the forces. African music is music that moves.

level of percussion. You can feel the percussion. Rhythm.

Tony Allen from the third and last album that he did with Africa 70, No Accommodation for Lagos. Shortly after this, he would leave the band and actually take a great deal of the band with him, in part because, as he discusses in a rather impressive autobiography that came out, Fela was not exactly really good about sharing credit, sharing the spotlight, or even paying band members on time. So this was the last one, and from that we heard African Message. As we mentioned, we also heard Mata Dibango doing a song that was a big hit for Fela with the Afrobeat lineup that Tony Allen was a part of, Lady, from the Walk Africa album, with Tony Allen there on drums, and Kulilo Bidos, an early High Life band that Fela and Tony Allen were in together. And that song, High Life Time, occurs in a couple of places, including on the soundtrack to the film Finding Fela, a documentary that originally was planned just to document the Broadway musical about Fela that made its way to performances in Nigeria and instead evolved into a much deeper look at Fela and his life and his music and his politics. Finding Fela, and again from that, the Kulilo Bidos song, High Life Time. A special tribute to Tony Allen here in the Global Village, and when we return, we will hear him with another artist that he worked with, actually after leaving Fela, and also another artist from Nigeria, but in a very different style of music. Music from Tony Allen with King Sunny Ade in just a minute here in the Global Village.

Music from the Alenko Brotherhood Ensemble, as a variety of remixers and producers built their own pieces based on some of the Tony Allen grooves, a marvelous drummer who actually early on was inspired by some of the great jazz drummers like Art Blakey and Max Roach, and that jazz influenced part of what he brought together along with African music and American funk and helping to really create that whole sound of Afrobeat, and in the process becoming one of the most acclaimed drummers in music. They're a piece called Tweak, put together by Leroy from the Alenko Brotherhood Ensemble. And we also heard Tony Allen with King Sunny Ade. After leaving Fela's group, he spent a little bit more time in Nigeria and then eventually settled in Paris. He worked not only with King Sunny, but with Ray Lima, Roy Ayers, and has since made a series of guest appearances and released a number of albums under his own name. We heard him with King Sunny Ade as a special guest on the album Aura, on the song O'Remi. That here in the Global Village are special salutes to drummer Tony Allen this time around, and thought we'd get to also some of the other guest appearances that he's made, and occasionally in some different and unexpected places. He did some music with North African Rise star Khaled on the Kenza album that was also produced by Steve Hillage. Here they are together from that release here in the Global Village.

One of the rising stars in world music, African singer Sia Tolnu, and an album from 2014 that was actually something of a change of pace for her, at least in musical style. She had done some pretty political stuff before, but now wedding to it the music and influence of Afrobeat, and working with her on the project, Tony Allen, a collaboration of the two on African Woman, and there from it, the song Waka Waka Woman. We also heard him as a special guest on an album with Khaled, Gulu Laji, the song from the Kenze album, in the special tribute to Tony Allen. We're back in just a minute with one final one from him, as after a number of different experiments, he returned to classic Afrobeat sound on the album Lagos No Shaking. That coming up next here in the Global Village.

One more from Tony Allen in this special tribute show to him. From the Lego Snow Shaking album, a song called Olay. A reminder, you can get the full playlist for this show on our Facebook page, facebook.com/Global Village Radio. 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

0: From New York, this is Democracy Now!
1: The Secretary General remains deeply concerned by the continuing military escalation between Iran and the United States of America. He's particularly concerned about attacks on civilian infrastructure in Iran and across the region.
0: The United Nations is calling for new talks between the U.S. and Iran as the war rapidly escalates. The U.S. has bombed Iran for 9 consecutive nights, while at least 3 U.S. soldiers were killed in Jordan and Iraq in the deadliest weekend for U.S. troops since early March. We'll get the latest. Then to Houston, Texas, where protests are continuing over the death of Lorenzo Salgado Araujo, a Mexican father of 3 U.S. citizens who was fatally shot by an ICE agent as he drove to work.
2: Really hoped that my dad would be the last person that this would happen to. But you saw what happened less than a week later. Yeah. Out there in Maine, there is a young 3-year-old child who saw the worst of the worst. And it is terrible to think that this could happen again.
0: We'll hear voices from the streets of Houston and speak with Democratic Congressmember Al Green. Then millions of people across North America face another day of hazardous air pollution as nearly 1,000 active wildfires continue to rage in Canada. President Trump's threatening new tariffs on Canada while ignoring the link between the fires and climate change. We'll go to Canada for the latest. All that and more coming up. Welcome to Democracy Now!, democracynow.org, The War and Peace Report. I'm Amy Goodman. The United States is continuing to strike Iran for a 9th straight day after 2 U.S. service members from Hawaii and Texas were killed in an Iranian air attack on a base in Jordan. A 3rd soldier was killed in northern Iraq during a controlled detonation of a downed Iranian drone. On Saturday, the U.S. struck a water desalinization plant in the village of Banji, disrupting drinking water for about 10,000 people in nearly 24 villages in southern Iran. According to Drop Site News, U.S. attacks have also targeted 9 bridges, 2 airports, a railroad junction, and a road tunnel since Wednesday. And the International Atomic Energy Agency is looking into reports of an attack on the construction site of a planned nuclear power plant in Dakhovin. Over the weekend, the State Department issued a warning to Americans abroad, calling on them to remain cautious. This comes as Axios reports the U.S. is sending dozens of refueling planes to Israel ahead of increased military operations against Iran. Iranian authorities report U.S. attacks so far this month have killed at least 41 people and wounded more than 400 others. This is the advisor to Iran's supreme leader.
3: If in the next 2 or 3 days the Americans continue the war, we will enter a phase of complete offense and destruction. Should they try to seize any part of our territory, we might enter that same phase of offense, abandoning our defensive posture, abandoning our deterrence and reciprocal measures.
0: In Gaza, Israeli strikes in Gaza City on Saturday killed at least 9 Palestinians, including 3 children, according to local health officials. Separately, an Israeli attack on a tent sheltering displaced families in southern Gaza killed at least 1 Palestinian and wounded several others Sunday night. This is Huda Alaham, whose building was destroyed in an Israeli strike.
4: Our message to the world is to stop this war on us. We can't stand it. We don't have anything. We can't find food to eat. Why are they doing this? We haven't done anything. We were staying safely in our homes. We want to eat. We want to live like everyone else.
0: Israeli attacks have killed more than 1,100 Palestinians in Gaza since October, when Israel agreed to a U.S.-brokered so-called ceasefire. In the occupied West Bank, dozens of Israeli settlers stormed a Palestinian village near the southern town of Yatta on Sunday, setting fire to a mosque and buildings. Footage obtained by Reuters showed the settlers attacking a Palestinian home, starting fires near the property and spraying graffiti on its walls. Eyewitnesses called it a coordinated attack.
5: It was an attack on the entire village. The settlers came from the nearby settlement of Havat Maon. They were around 40 settlers. Six were attacking here. They directly attacked this house to prevent anyone from getting out of the house, and the others went towards the mosque, and they tried to set fire to the mosque.
0: Elsewhere, Israeli settlers deliberately set fire to Palestinian farmland and olive groves in the village of Tel, south of Nablus. In June, Amnesty International accused Israel's government of carrying out a campaign of ethnic cleansing in the occupied West Bank amidst a steep rise of state-backed violence and forced displacements by Israeli settlers. Israel's revoked the protected status of Nile crocodiles to pave the way for a new prison modeled after the Trump administration's so-called alligator Alcatraz ICE jail in the Florida Everglades. The proposal by Israel's far-right national security minister, Itamar Ben-Gvir, would see Palestinians held in a prison surrounded by a crocodile-infested moat. Israeli researcher and political commentator Shail Ben Ephraim said on X, quote, "The fact that Israel's trying to surround a prison with crocodiles tells you all you need to know about these camps, which are designed to torture, rape and murder Palestinians, often held as hostages without charges," unquote. In Ukraine, Russia launched one of its largest ballistic missile attacks on the capital, Kyiv, since the start of the war, leaving at least six people dead and dozens injured. 10 people were also killed in a Russian strike near the Ukrainian port city of Odessa. In response, Ukraine targeted Moscow with 400 drones, wounding two people, setting buildings ablaze. This is a Kyiv resident whose apartment was damaged in a Russian attack.
6: There was the first strike. The building shook. Then it was quiet for a while because the front doors had been blown off here in the hallway. Then came the second strike, and then there was a huge blast. We heard it. The building started shaking, and I could hear everything flying around.
0: A Colorado prison guard faces multiple charges, including attempted murder, after he allegedly shot a protester outside the for-profit ICE jail where he works. Witnesses say 42-year-old Brandon Booth responded to demonstrations last Thursday outside the GEO Group's Aurora ICE Processing Center by firing a single shot at protesters, then fleeing the scene. The bullet struck 21-year-old Emma Landis in the heel, sending her to the hospital. In the wake of the shooting, Booth's former sister-in-law told the Denver Post Booth was, quote, "not a good person at all," unquote. She said he'd previously slammed her into a wall, giving her a concussion, adding, quote, "this is not a person who does the right thing or respects boundaries, especially of women and kids," she said. Meanwhile, records show the ICE agent behind the fatal shooting of 25-year-old Johann Sebastian Duran Guerrero once told a court a head injury had left him with impaired cognitive functioning and memory. David Briette filed a lawsuit against the Maine Community College system in late 2023, alleging post-concussive injuries after a steel beam fell on his head during a firefighting training course. Just 2 years later, Briette went to work as an ICE officer, despite his injury and his documented history of domestic violence against two previous wives and his daughters. He's an Afghan war vet. The far-right social media influencers Andrew and Tristan Tate have been arrested in Miami after British authorities issued new rape and sex trafficking charges against the brothers. The United Kingdom's Crown Prosecution Service announced the charges Saturday.
7: 38 new charges in total have now been authorized against Andrew and Tristan Tate, bringing the total number of charges faced to 59. The charges relate to seven victims spanning a period from 2010 to 2017. I want to make it clear, there is no place for male violence against women and girls in our society, and we will continue to work tirelessly to support victims and investigate all reports made to us.
0: Andrew and Tristan Tate are dual British-U.S. citizens prominent in the far-right hyper-masculine online community known as the Manosphere. They previously lived in Romania, where in 2023, prosecutors filed a criminal indictment against them on charges including violence, rape and human trafficking. Despite the charges, they were freed from travel restrictions in Romania earlier this year after White House officials took an interest in their case. Andy Burnham takes over as the United Kingdom's next prime minister, succeeding Keir Starmer. Burnham is Britain's seventh prime minister in a decade. He's the former mayor of Manchester, considered to be more left-leaning than Starmer. Starmer was forced to step down from office after members of his Labour Party called on him to resign after the party's huge losses in Britain's local elections. Millions of people across North America face another day of hazardous air pollution as nearly 1,000 active wildfires continue to rage in Canada. Hazardous air quality alerts are once again in effect today for major cities, including Chicago, Detroit, Columbus, and Minneapolis. Here in New York, air quality's improved, at least for now, following what officials are calling the second worst smoke event in New York City's modern history. On Friday, President Trump blamed Canada, threatened to impose new tariffs on Canada over the record levels of hazardous air. We'll have more on this story later in the broadcast. In Maine, former state lawmaker Troy Jackson has emerged as a frontrunner to replace Graham Plattner as the Democratic Party's nominee to challenge Republican Senator Susan Collins in November's midterm elections. Over the weekend, Jackson's campaign got a boost when several rivals withdrew from the race. Meanwhile, Jackson received broad support in county-level meetings of the Maine Democratic Party ahead of a nominating convention next Saturday. Troy Jackson's a progressive who narrowly lost the Maine Democratic gubernatorial primary when he was cross-endorsed by Graham Plattner. Plattner withdrew his nomination earlier this month after a former girlfriend accused him of rape. And New York City Mayor Zoran Mamdani says he's still looking into arresting Israeli Prime Minister Benjamin Netanyahu when he visits New York for the UN General Assembly in September. Mamdani spoke with the New York Times' The Interview podcast.
8: I believe that Prime Minister Netanyahu belongs in The Hague. He's a war criminal who has been charged by the International Criminal Court. And what you will find is that is an opinion that is held by many purely because of what his actions have wrought over these last many years. I've also said that I will follow the laws that we have here in New York City because I believe that there is an importance in following the law as a leader who presides over our city, and that's something that I plan to do.
9: Meaning? I'm sorry, I don't understand what that means.
8: Meaning that whatever the law allows me to do in New York City, that's what we will do, but we won't be writing our own laws to that end.
0: New York City Mayor Zoran Mamdani. And those are some of the headlines. This is Democracy Now!, democracynow.org, The War and Peace Report. I'm Amy Goodman. The U.S. is expanding its attacks on Iran after at least three soldiers were killed in the deadliest weekend for the United States since March. Two U.S. service members were killed in an Iranian attack on a base in Jordan. A third soldier was killed in northern Iraq during a controlled detonation of a downed Iranian drone. The U.S. identified the soldiers killed in Jordan as First Lieutenant Tyler James Feehan, 25 years old, of Hawaii, and Private Isabella Gonzalez, 19 years old, from Texas. A third soldier remains missing in action after the attack in Jordan. The U.S. has now struck Iran for nine consecutive nights. Iran's retaliated by striking U.S. allies across the Gulf. Earlier today, Iran threatened to not allow a, quote, single drop of oil or gas to transit the Strait of Hormuz if U.S. aggression continues. This comes as Axios reports the U.S. is sending dozens of refueling planes to Israel ahead of expected increased military operations against Iran. According to Iranian authorities, at least 41 Iranians have been killed and 408 wounded in U.S. attacks so far this month. We're joined now by Toby Jones, Associate Professor of Middle East History at Rutgers University, author of Desert Kingdom, How Oil and Water Forge Modern Saudi Arabia, as well as Running Dry, Essays on Energy, Water and Environmental Crisis. Toby Jones, if you can start off by commenting on these developments, the ninth straight night where the U.S. attacked Iran, Iran retaliating across the Gulf. The number of U.S. soldiers has increased who are killed to 17. Another one is missing. And the targeting of civilian infrastructure. Take it all on, Professor Jones.
10: Good morning, Amy. Thank you. We're at a remarkable moment. I mean, we shouldn't be surprised that the United States has escalated violence in the region. What's been on display since February when the war started, or at least the most recent round of what is a long war in Iran started, is that the United States has considerable violence at its disposal, but it has limited political capacity to dictate terms. While it had a series of nebulous objectives in February, regime change, dismantling or at least challenging Iranian nuclear capacity, what the war has come down to in the summer is essentially control over the Strait of Hormuz, which was not in question at the start of the war. The United States is unhappy that Iran has essentially emerged from months of fighting with control over a strategic waterway. The United States is frustrated by its inability to change or alter any of that. Iran sits in a position of primacy at Hormuz, and the United States is lashing out, seeking to undo that position, to challenge and to bottle back up Iran's newfound strategic influence and capacity and control over what is the world's most important energy corridor. So what we're seeing then is the United States expanding its war efforts to inflict pain on Iran, to maximize both military targeting as well as civilian and infrastructure damage, to create the conditions for the impossibility of life and to weaken the Iranian regime. It's hard to say that it's working. For 9 straight days, Iran has remained defiant and has even escalated and retaliated against not only Jordan, but also against Kuwait and more recently against the headquarters of the U.S. Fifth Fleet, the Naval Fifth Fleet in Bahrain. Iran has been steadfast. The United States is scrambling. It's hard to know where this is going to go, but it's all very disturbing.
0: And can you talk about the soldiers who have died that we know of and the missing soldier? Talk about the U.S. presence from Jordan to Iraq, where these soldiers were killed. One of them not in an Iranian strike, but when they were when they were dismantling an Iranian drone.
10: Well, Americans seem to forget the just sort of massive presence the United States has built militarily in the Middle East, and particularly surrounding the Persian Gulf, since the early 1980s. It's been a 50-year-long project marked and sort of punctuated by conflict against Iraq, an ongoing siege and sanctions regime against Iran, but all with the idea of creating a massive military footprint in order to secure American hegemonic and political economic interests, primarily energy, but also Israeli security and American-Israeli relations, as well as American relationships with the authoritarians across the region. So that footprint has been built steadily over time, and it's more or less a permanent presence. The targeting of U.S. soldiers, on the one hand, is a normal act of war from the Iranians. They're responding to aggression against them, which they did not provoke in February, but which the United States and the Israelis believed was in their interest to pursue. And so Iran is striking out at American infrastructure. One of the most fascinating aspects of the war over the last several months is how little we actually know about the costs for both American forces and American military materiel and infrastructure in the region. We know that Iran has targeted infrastructure in the Gulf, both civilian and military, has now begun to attack Jordan. What we don't know is we don't know the scale of the physical damage that's been obscured and hidden from us from the Department of Defense and the Pentagon. I mean, Hegseth is petulantly avoided confronting or being honest with what the costs are. And the only reason we know about the deaths of these three soldiers and the possibility of a fourth is because you can't hide the returning of dead bodies. We don't know how many people have been injured. We don't know the knock-on effects in the region. We know very little. We have very little information. This has remained more or less true, both in terms of what happens on the waters of the Persian Gulf and what happens elsewhere. What Americans have probably not paid sufficient attention to is the massive vulnerability of all of these places and systems. There's a separate question of whether they're actually necessary or not. I don't believe that they are. I think Americans voted in the last election because they're tired of U.S. wars in the Middle East and elsewhere. But the reality is that there is an ongoing, physical, significant commitment by the U.S. military to the region. So it's hardly surprising that in the course of war that American soldiers would come under fire and pay a price.
0: Speaking of coming under fire, talk about what's happening to international law right now, Toby Jones.
10: Well, Look, international law remains a bedrock of how the global system is supposed to function. It establishes both a set of norms for behavior, as well as, ostensibly, a kind of a system of accountability for people to behave appropriately, both in times of war and absent times of war. But what we've seen since at least the early stages of Desert Storm, the lead-up to the 1991 war, and everything that's followed, both from the position of American war fighting in the region, and importantly, the way that's linked to how Israel behaves in the West Bank, in southern Lebanon, and especially in Gaza, is that international law and international norms, what might be considered war crimes, while they are very obviously being committed through the targeting of infrastructure, the targeting of civilians, ethnic cleansing in the West Bank, genocide in Gaza, ethnic cleansing in Lebanon, the targeting of water desalination, bridges, infrastructure, oil refineries, and all the sort of following environmental and social harm that comes from all of that, lays bare that the system of international law is a system in which there's no accountability for real power in the world. The United States and Israel, they enjoy, if not absolute, pretty close to absolute impunity. And in fact, remarkably, the United States has begun talking about dismantling the International Criminal Court, not just ignoring systems of international norms and law, but actually dismantling it so that it can behave the way it wants to in the world. About 25 years ago, when I first moved to the Middle East to study Arabic in Cairo, this was in 2001 and 2002, my wife and our friends and I did a year-long Arabic language program at the American University in Cairo. 9/11 happened while we were there. The U.S. started its war in Afghanistan. Israel staged a siege in Ramallah that spring. American citizens in Cairo were concerned, and I think rightly so, predicted the kind of escalation of American imperial violence that would follow over a generation, both in Afghanistan and Iraq. We circulated a petition gathering signatures amongst other American citizens in Cairo, and it was significant enough that we got an audience with the then American ambassador, I won't name him on air, but a George Bush appointee, with several of us in his office, and he sat us down and he rolled up his sleeves and said, nobody cares about international law. And that was a real eye-opener, and it was an important moment. It's not a system of beliefs or practices or a legal system that needs to be abandoned, but we need to reckon with how it's not equally imposed or enforced, and how people like Iranian citizens, Palestinians, Lebanese, Iraqis, and those without big enough guns are not protected by it.
0: Interestingly, Marco Rubio, the Secretary of State, said the administration will dismantle the ICC brick by brick, if necessary. Meanwhile, the United Nations is calling for Iran and the U.S. to come back to the table. Toby Jones, Associate Professor of Middle East History at Rutgers University, writes frequently on oil war in the Middle East, author of Desert Kingdom, How Oil and Water Forge Modern Saudi Arabia, and Running Dry, Essays on Energy, Water, and Environmental Crisis. Coming up, we go to Houston, Texas, where protests continue over the death of Lorenzo Salgado Araujo, the Mexican father of three, fatally shot by an ICE agent as he drove to work. Back in 30 seconds.

0: Haki, or Talk, by Palestinian musician Huda Asfour, performing in our Democracy Now! Studio. To see her full performance and interview, go to democracynow.org. This is Democracy Now!, democracynow.org. I'm Amy Goodman. We go to Texas, where Houston community members continue to demand justice for Lorenzo Salgado Araujo, shot and killed by an ICE agent July 7th. He was a 52-year-old Mexican father of three U.S. citizen sons, lived in the United States for nearly 35 years, worked in construction. The ICE agents involved have not been identified. It's also unclear whether they remain on active duty or have been placed on administrative leave. The office of Harris County District Attorney Sean Teer is pursuing an independent investigation, while Republican Texas Governor Greg Abbott, a Trump ally, said Texas Rangers will investigate the fatal shooting. Advocates fear the Trump administration may attempt to withhold key evidence. The Congressional Hispanic Caucus has also announced it'll hold a field hearing in Houston Friday to hear eyewitness accounts and testimony in Salgado Araujo's killing. But three key witnesses who are in the van with Lorenzo are still being detained at an ICE jail in Conroe, Texas, run by the for-profit prison company Geo Group. One of the witnesses is Lorenzo's brother, Victor, who now faces deportation. Well, Democracy Now! Has been on the ground in Houston over the weekend and visited the community-built memorial at the site of the fatal shooting in the heart of the Magnolia Park neighborhood in the city's East End District. Democracy Now!'s Maria Inez Teresena spoke with some of the visitors, as well as Cesar Espinosa, executive director of FIO.
1: Today we are at the memorial, the makeshift memorial, the community shrine that has been set up for Mr. Lorenzo Salgado Araujo. Apparently, from what we know, Mr. Lorenzo was coming this way, and then he U-turned, and his van ended up in this very spot. And unfortunately, this is where he took his last breaths. As you can see, you know, this is a in the heart of Magnolia Park here in Houston, Texas. One of the first Latino communities here in Houston. People in the second, third generation, people who have maybe their immigrant parents moved here and they've grown up here. This is a very Latino part of town. And for Lorenzo Salgado Araujo, he felt like this was home. He raised his family here. And so he was at home when this happened to him. The other thing that I was pointing out earlier was the red bricks. I mean, this is a clear reminder of community coming together to save themselves. The red brick significance is when the city of Houston refused to pave the streets in the barrio, in the neighborhood, people got together and they bought these bricks and they laid them down by hand. People like Lorenzo Salgado Araujo would have been the people who would have come together and with their hands would have built this street, would have built the neighborhood. When we came here the first time, I noticed that immediately, and it brought chills to me because it's very symbolic that this happened here. You know, one of the things we have seen, and one of the things that also brings a lot of emotion to us is seeing all the abuelitas, the mamas, the daughters, the men, the dads coming out here and taking care of the shrine. If you look at the flower, at where the veladoras are, a man built that and brought that over here.
2: After we spoke with Cesar Espinosa of FIEL, community members from different parts of Houston came by Lorenzo Salgado Araujo's shrine to pay their respect.
3: My name is Sonia. I was born two streets down from here. I'm an educator, so I worked also down the street from this place. I came here today because Mr. Lorenzo is everybody's father. I'm a child of immigrants myself, and when I'm here, I'm overwhelmed with emotion because it's like if I was looking at my own dad posted up there. The amount of support that this family has gotten, it's no coincidence, and it's not by accident. It's because he's Houston's dad. He looks just like all of our parents. He has the same story, the same American dream. And today I decided to stop and come here because I just needed to pay my respects, and I needed him to know, I needed the family to know that they're not alone, that we're all with them, and that he's cared for. Sadly, after this, my dad has started carrying his passport with him everywhere he goes because he was just so struck by what happened. He's so scared. He's an American citizen also, but just afraid that somebody will profile him the same way that Mr. Lorenzo was profiled.
2: On Saturday evening, community members continued coming by Mr. Lorenzo's memorial, bringing candles, fresh flowers, balloons, and other offerings to honor him. They placed a poster that showed Mr. Lorenzo with Joan Sebastian Duran Guerrero, the 25-year-old Colombian father killed by ICE in Maine on the same week. Parents also came to the memorial with their children.
4: My name is Efraín Montalvo. We are here because we are afraid of what is happening. Like Mr. Lorenzo, we also work in construction, and we don't know if we will come back home. If we have children with us, we worry about them being stopped or that the same thing will happen to us as it happened to him. I've been here for about 20 years. I arrived to the United States around 2006. I drive through these streets every day for work. We brought a hard hat, part of the gear we used on the construction site, as a symbol of the sorrow we share with his family. This is very sad. My son is 4 years old. If immigration were to stop me, the thought of having to leave my son, I have a lot of fear. If they stop me or to leave him, there is fear. There is fear.
0: That was Efraín Montalvo, a construction worker who was at the memorial for Lorenzo Salgado Araujo, fatally shot by an ICE agent in Houston. Efraín visited the memorial with his 4-year-old son. The Salgado family laid Lorenzo Salgado Araujo to rest in a private funeral and burial Saturday. His oldest son, Ronaldo Salgado, said in social media, quote, "We played music, horses danced. We celebrated the life of the man who provided for my mom and my brothers for more than 30 years, end quote. On Sunday afternoon, hundreds gathered for another rally calling for justice and accountability in Lorenzo Salgado Araujo's death. They were joined by Ronaldo and his brother Lorenzo Jr. Protesters temporarily shut down a bridge holding signs that read "Borders kill and abolish ICE." Democracy Now!'s Maria Inez Terracena spoke with some of them.
5: ICE melts in Texas heat!
6: ICE melts in Texas heat!
5: ICE melts in Texas heat!
6: ICE melts in Texas heat!
2: We are at Irvin Chu Park in Houston ahead of the march demanding justice for Lorenzo Salgado Araujo. Several grassroots organizations have gathered here, community members. There are people holding signs saying "abolish ICE, ICE out of Texas." You can hear the music in the background. We spoke to some of the activists and members of the community.
7: My name is Vivek Venkatraman, and I'm an organizer with the Party for Socialism and Liberation. ICE has not slowed its terror even one notch since the brutal murder of Lorenzo Salgado Araujo. As you mentioned, a young high school student described by his peers and his teachers as a very sensitive student, was very forcefully detained at the Hobby Airport here in Houston. And of course, in the immediate days following Lorenzo's death, not in Houston but across the country, we've seen the continuation of ICE brutality. We saw in the immediate aftermath of Lorenzo's death the brutal shooting in the head of Joan Sebastian Guerrero in Biddeford, Maine. We saw a man in Florida fleeing ICE, hit by oncoming traffic.
2: And what has been the response of Houston officials, of Harris County officials? What power do they have to stop ICE operations here in the city and protect the community?
7: Many of the people here, in fact, spent many months at City Hall demanding an end to collaboration between ICE and HPD. And through that public pressure, the city actually decided to pass an ordinance that limited the collaboration between ICE and HPD. Almost immediately after that ordinance was passed, which took a lot of work from the bottom up, After Greg Abbott threatened to withhold some funding, almost immediately John Whitmire, the mayor, folded and the city council folded. And this is the kind of attitude we've seen from them over and over, just a complete betrayal of the people who have put them in power.
8: Vanessa Escobar Acosta. I am with Amigos de los Salgado. We are a new organization that formed on the wake of Mr. Lorenzo's death. We are strong advocates for the Salgado family. So it's composed mostly of childhood friends of Ronaldo. We went to middle school, high school together, stayed in contact throughout our early adulthood years. And it hit us as if it was our own family member when we heard the news of Mr. Salgado being shot by ICE agents. It broke our hearts as if it was in our own family.
2: Do you have family members of yours, relatives, who are afraid to go out in the street after not only the shooting of Mr. Lorenzo, but just the presence of ICE in the city of Houston?
8: I have had also family members taken by ICE and deported to Honduras. And these are folks who were on a pathway to citizenship. They were on a path to get visas or residency or whatever the respective immigration status was. They were doing things the right way. I had a cousin who was detained and deported last year in August, and another who was detained earlier in 2026, so just months after our first cousin was detained and deported. Another cousin of ours was also detained and deported.
9: My name is Alma Cooper. I'm here first because we are demanding justice for Lorenzo. But it's not just that. These terrorists coming from the government is not just in Houston. It's not just in Texas. It's not just in the United States. It's terrorism all over the world. Just look at the Marco Rubio's declaration a couple days ago. It's plain and simple terrorism. They are terrorizing the entire world. So I heard the about the killing of Lorenzo Salgado the same Tuesday last week at night when the news, I was watching the news, and I mean... Because this is terrorists from the state, from the government. If they want to get a criminal, get the criminal that is in the White House.
10: So my name is Lisbeth. I am 23 years old. I am here because my mom, my dad, they're both immigrants. They came to this country looking for something greater. And honestly, I feel like this whole thing is idiotic. I wish we could just work together, live in peace. But honestly, with how things are looking, we need to fight back. So that's why I'm here.
11: My name is Jorge Ojeda. When I saw Lorenzo's dead, it reminded me a lot of my dad who goes out. While my parents came in legally, that doesn't matter because my grandpa was the one that came in illegally to make that happen. And it doesn't matter at all if you come here legally or not. You shouldn't be murdered just because you're here without a piece of paper.
2: We just received word that Lorenzo Salgado Araujo's two oldest sons, Ronaldo and Lorenzo Jr., will be addressing the crowd on the stage.
12: I really, really hoped that my dad would be the last person that this would happen to. But you saw what happened less than a week later. Out there in Maine, there is a young three-year-old child who saw the worst of the worst. And it is terrible to think that this could happen again.
13: The number one thing I think our government fears is the people coming together, becoming educated, and having these difficult conversations with each other. And it's really important for us to stay united, to stay positive, and to keep fighting for justice. And I really only have three more words for y'all.
14: I love you, Houston!
12: It's very nice to see so many people. So many people of all backgrounds, races, colors, creeds, religions come together and try to ask for what's right. Try to ask for the bare minimum, and it's going to be justice. Is that too much to ask? I hope you guys have a safe, powerful march. And thank you all for being here. For my dad, Lorenzo Salgado Araujo.

0: streets protesting on this bridge. We want everyone in power to hear. We want everyone to hear that this is not fair. Innocent lives are being lost. Families are being torn apart. Innocent lives, hardworking people, people who pay taxes, are dying on our streets. We're not going to let that lie. We want justice now.
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3: Special thanks to Democracy Now!'s Maria Inez Taracena, Nicole Salazar, and Hani Massoud in the streets of Houston. This is Democracy Now!, democracynow.org. I'm Amy Goodman. We're joined now in Houston by Democratic Congressmember Al Green, who serves on the Homeland Security Committee. On Sunday, he attended a rally for Lorenzo Salgado Araujo, the 52-year-old Mexican father of three U.S. citizens shot and killed by an ICE agent July 7th. He'd been in this country for almost 35 years. Last week, Congressman Green took to the House floor to warn of a possible Trump cover-up in the killing. Representative Green, thank you so much for being with us. If you can talk about what you are demanding now and the congressional hearing on the road in Houston that will take place on Friday.
4: Well, thank you for having me, Amy. May I please take just a moment to compliment you on the excellent reporting. That was probably the best that I've heard or read in terms of what actually happened, and those reporters should be commended highly. I'm grateful to have this opportunity to talk about the demands. The demands are very simple, a demand for justice. The justice has to include an investigation. The investigation has to be independent. It has to be transparent. It has to give us the opportunity to know what happened to Mr. Lorenzo Salgado Araujo. We still don't have all of the facts. We have what typically happens in these circumstances, which is ICE will make a statement, and then after they make a statement that appears to be bogus, they will say, wait until all of the facts are out. Well, they have rushed to judgment, and then they encourage that others not rush to judgment. But they make the initial statement that creates the confusion that surrounds a case, which is the case with what happened here. My belief is that there is an attempt to cover up currently taking place. And that attempt to cover up is something that ICE has perpetrated in other cases. We can recall what happened in Minnesota. We remember Mr. Pretty. We remember what happened with Ms. Good. These attempts to cover up have manifested themselves and they've been exposed. And that's what's happening now. And, Amy, it's done for a given reason. You take all of the evidence and you don't share it with any of the local constabulary. And in so doing, you can present the case to the grand jury. If you don't get a true bill, if there's no indictment, you win. If there is an indictment, it's a federal indictment. And that then allows the president to do what I call cleanup. He can then pardon the people if they are convicted. He's demonstrated that he would do this when he pardoned some 1,500 people who assaulted the citadel of democracy, the United States Capitol, when there was a peaceful transfer of power. So, yes, there is going to be a shadow hearing in Houston, Texas, under the leadership of the Honorable Benny Thompson, who is the ranking member, which means that if Democrats had 218 or more members of Congress, he would be the chairperson of the committee. This man has demonstrated his fairness over the years. As the chairperson of the committee, when they investigated the impeachment of President Trump, evidence that kind of led to the impeachment. So the Chicano, the Hispanic caucus will, of course, be a lead organization. as they should be. This is something that involves a community that they strongly represent. We all represent communities, but they are intimately involved, and they should be a lead organization. This will be a joint hearing here in Houston. I'm honored to sit on the Homeland Security Committee, and my hope is that we will hear from the district attorney. He has made some very bold and powerful statements. My hope is that if given the opportunity, we'll hear from lawyers and people who have talked to the persons who are presently incarcerated, the three men who were in that truck and who have given accounts that are contrary and antithetical to what the government has said. This is an important hearing. It will expose more, but it will also cause this case to remain a part of the public dialogue. Unfortunately, these things happen with a degree of rapidity such that we have one circumstance that we're trying to understand, and we find ourselves moving on to another circumstance that we don't understand. We've had something to happen now in Maine, and the cameras will move to Maine. And as a result, what has happened here will somehow become secondary or tertiary news. We have to make it primary news, and this is one of the reasons why this shadow hearing is so important.
3: Can you talk about the relationship between the African-American community, Congressmember Al Green, and the Latino community? So often attempts are made to pit them against each other. Talk about the coalescing right now in Houston around the death of Mr. Salgado Araujo.
4: The best evidence of it is what took place last night, at the Community of Faith. This is a church under the leadership of Bishop James Dixon. And there was a cross-section of persons there from all faiths, generally speaking. We had persons of different hues, different ethnicities. And we were all there to say to each other that we must respect and we must work with each other. Someone mentioned Dr. King's words, "We must all learn to live together as brothers and sisters," I might add, "or we will perish together as fools." We are doing just that, learning to live together such that we can take all the challenges of our time and confront a common enemy that continues to become a part or be a part of our lives. And that common enemy, my dear sister, is invidious discrimination. Invidious discrimination is the common enemy for Latinos and African Americans. And we have to confront this common enemy together. We cannot allow people to segregate us and cause us to believe that one is somehow benefiting from opportunities that belong to the other. We have to work together, and we are working together. I'm honored to say that the Honorable Sylvia Garcia has done an outstanding job of presenting this case to the public. She has been assisted by other people, but she's done an outstanding job. And we are working together. And yes, you're eminently correct. There have been attempts, not just with this case, but in the main, in the country, to divide Latinos and African Americans, to keep us at odds with each other, such that we don't focus on that common enemy, which is invidious discrimination, and it happens every day in the lives of these communities. People want to believe that there is no racism in the country. Well, you're wrong. They want to believe that there really is no discrimination in the country. Some people would say this, but they are wrong. It does exist. Now, does it exist to the same extent that it did some 100 years ago when we had lawful segregation, which was a form of racism? No. It doesn't exist to that same extent, but it does exist to the extent that it has an impact on the daily lives of people working in the country. And we have to fight it. And we are working together. And my hope is that this will give us greater unity. This man's life can stand for a lot of things, but in dying, he can also do something that we may not have done but for his death. And God forgive me for having to even say that, but maybe it will cause us to realize that we're all in the same boat. Some of us may be here from different places, but we're in the same boat now, and we should move together in the same boat toward liberty and justice for all.
3: Well, I want to thank you, Democratic Congressmember Al Green of Texas, who serves on the Homeland Security Committee. Again, on Friday, the Hispanic Caucus will be holding a field hearing in Houston. And we hope to have you on again soon, Congressmember Green, as you are outgoing, having lost the primary, targeted, among others, by the cryptocurrency industry. We want to talk about all that with you and your more than 20-year career on Congress and what your plans are. I want to thank you so much for being with us from Houston. Coming up, millions of people across North America facing another day of hazardous air pollution as nearly 1,000 active wildfires continue to rage in Canada. Stay with us.

0: at least for now, following what officials are calling the second worst smoke event in New York City modern history. In Canada, the fires have disproportionately impacted Indigenous communities, forcing thousands to evacuate their homes. On Friday, President Trump threatened to impose new tariffs on Canada over the record levels of hazardous air. Trump wrote, quote, "The United States is being unnecessarily invaded by filthy, polluted and unhealthy air, the quality of which is dangerous and totally unacceptable," Trump said. But Trump has not said a word about climate change, which many scientists say is a driving force behind the fires. We go now to Montreal, where we're joined by Rachel Gilmore, independent journalist, creator of Bubble Pop Media. Thanks so much for being with us, Rachel. If you can talk about what's happening in Canada, the blowback, I guess you could say, in the United States, and President Trump threatening Carney and Canada with tariffs, blaming Carney for what's happening in Canada, actually standing next to Carney and the Mexican president at the World Cup on Sunday in New Jersey.
1: Yeah, the situation in Canada is it's horrifying. I mean, we're watching the impact of the climate crisis in real time. It's disproportionately impacting, as you noted, Indigenous communities here. People have had to flee their homes, a large number of them ending up in Thunder Bay, where there's actually not enough space for everyone. The people are camping in tents just so that they have somewhere safe to sleep that isn't their communities that they've had to leave behind because of the ravaging wildfires. As you noted, there's almost 1,000 of them burning. It's genuinely a crisis. There's lots of mobilization happening here in Canada. And the commentary from Trump was extremely offensive to a lot of Canadians. I mean, what else is new? I think, unfortunately, no one's really surprised by it anymore up here. But, you know, particularly given just days before he made those comments, a Canadian firefighter had died in Colorado fighting wildfires. So it was just extremely, extremely tone deaf. But the additional horror, I guess, of just the apathy in Trump's comments is the reality that he's not acknowledging climate change. And Mark Carney sort of did a little bit of he doesn't usually respond directly to the more unhinged stuff that Trump says, but he sort of made this this comment about how it is the climate crisis that is making the dry and hot conditions for more wildfires to be sparked when there's more extreme weather, which causes more lightning strikes. But the difficulty here is that, you know, as much as Carney's saying that in response to Trump, he's not exactly taking the climate action that we need here in Canada. In fact, quite the opposite, despite him sort of selling himself as this climate guy, leaning on his credentials from his time at the United Nations.
0: If you can talk about that, I mean, on the one hand, Prime Minister Carney announcing a multi-billion-dollar strategy on what he called breaking Canada's economic dependence on the U.S., which must have infuriated President Trump. But it includes a new pipeline in Alberta and building up multiple liquefied natural gas terminals. The proposed pipeline would move 1 million barrels of oil daily from landlocked Alberta to the southern coast of British Columbia near Vancouver. If you can talk more about the significance of this, Rachel.
1: Yeah, absolutely. I mean, I think a lot of us were shocked by the announcement because so many people had this idea that Carney would at least give the tiniest bit of a damn about the climate crisis. And he came out and made this announcement alongside Alberta Premier Daniel Smith. Alberta is where most of the oil is in Canada. It's where we have our oil sands. And, you know, they announced this new proposed pipeline. And what's ridiculous about it is the claim is that we need this investment in oil and gas to diversify away from the United States. But the economic case even isn't there. The we just twinned a TMX pipeline to the West Coast, and just now it's starting.

0: starting to make about $1 billion annually. And we paid the Canadian taxpayers $34 billion for that pipeline, which means it will have to make that kind of profit for 34 more years to be profitable. And that's the previous pipeline that the Canadian people were forced to buy by a Liberal government. And now Mark Carney is saying that he's, you know, offering his full-throated support for another oil pipeline. I mean, the only way that we can actually profit from that oil pipeline is if we absolutely abandon the fight against climate change, because we would need there to be a world where demand for oil and gas continues to uptick for decades into the future to actually make money off of this pipeline. So it makes no economic sense. And obviously, it is a horrific plan for the climate crisis. In Canada, our oil and gas sector is our largest source of greenhouse gas emissions. And Mark Carney is selling the snake oil solution of carbon capture and storage to go alongside the oil and gas pipeline. But he's offering a tax credit for oil companies that use that captured carbon to actually inject it into depleted oil wells, fracking out more oil that otherwise would not be able to be accessed by those companies. So they get a tax credit for that.
1: Rachel Gilmore, thank you so much for being with us. Independent journalist in Canada, creator of Bubble Pop Media. I'll be in Martha's Vineyard July 31st for the screening of Steal the Story, Please. I'm Amy Goodman. Thanks for joining us.
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4: 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Here we go.
5: Hello, folks, and welcome to Roots and Branches and Beyond. My name's Ivan Emke, with you for the next 60 minutes and a bunch of tracks from here and there. You know, summer is a time of family reunions and picnics and so on. I just had two family reunions, high school reunion too, imagine that. And so I'm doing a series now of shows about families, all the songs and tunes that have family in the title, or uncle or aunt or cousin, that sort of thing. I don't go to brother or sister because it's usually extended families in the summertime. This is Quig out of Cape Breton. This is a set of tunes called Uncle Leo's Jigs. I'll tell you more about them in a moment. Thanks for joining me.

That's a set of tunes there from Coig. That was Peter Burns, Farewell to Wally Range, and Uncle Leo's. And there was something called Uncle Leo's Jigs from their CD called Ashlar. And Coig are from Cape Breton. They got together in 2010 to do some performances at the Celtic Colors Festival. And they decided to create a band, which is a great thing because their music is amazing. They all have traditional roots. There were five originally. That's been a quartet for a while. Chrissy Crowley on fiddle. She has sort of world and contemporary music influences too. Jason Roach has a jazz degree. He's on piano. He's an amazing kind of piano player if you ever get a chance to see him. Darren McMullen on guitar and banjo and mandolin and so on. He's worked everywhere from Irish to rock groups and so on. And Rachel Davis, fiddler, is maybe the most Cape Breton traditional, but she has folk and roots as well. In 2018, the band was named Roots Traditional Recording of the Year at the ECMAs for their release then. They've got, four CDs? Maybe five. Anyway, they've got a great Christmas CD as well. And they're a band of fast friends that kind of grew up together, played together, knew each other way long before they considered being a band, which is maybe one of the benefits, I suppose, of growing up in tight musical communities. Next up, we have Mick Maloney, Eugene O'Donnell, and Seamus Egan. They're doing something called Uncle Dan McCann, which is a great old Irish song about emigration to America, which fits because Mick, Eugene, and Seamus are three generations of Irish musicians who are based, at this time, they were based around Philadelphia when they were recording this. They came together to celebrate Irish American musical history. Seamus Egan is at home on the flute and tenor banjo and Ullian pipes and so on. Mick Maloney did a lot to redefine, reshape, and popularize Irish traditional music over the years. And Eugene O'Donnell on the fiddle. Mick and Eugene played together for a couple of decades. So this is from their CD called Three-Way Street, Uncle Dan McCann.

That's Cousin Sally Brown. The name of the tune, that's Kit Gut String Band. The CD was called Rebel Raid. They were a Toronto-based kind of, they're kind of still around. Well, some of the members still are, at least in other Toronto-based bands. And they played the mountain music of sort of whiskey revelry and gospel salvation and so on, hollering and harmonies and so on, with fiddles and banjo and upright bass and guitar. Like, before that, we heard Mick Maloney, Eugene O'Donnell, and Seamus Egan, and Uncle Dan McCann was the name of it. You're listening to Roots and Branches and Beyond. We're talking about extended family today here on show number 232. Next up, we have Shanny Gannock. It's loosely translated from the Gaelic meaning creature of the night, which is great because Shanny Gannock is one of Newfoundland's best party bands and best heard at night at a festival. So the sound is pretty influenced by sort of Irish and Celtic music and strong vocals. And somewhere around 1994, two of them, Mark Hiscock and Chris Andrews, were sort of double booked in a bar. And so they sort of played, both played, and they suggested, well, let's make a band. And it certainly has worked out. They've traveled across Canada, the U.S., Europe, Middle East, to the North Pole even. And they get along very well. They leave the drama in the band and have a great time at the shows. They've got about 15 albums out, maybe something like that. This is a classic song from the Newfoundland tradition. This is Aunt Martha's Sheep.

song there about, well, rodent courtship customs, maybe. Who knows what it's about? That's Danu, a band out of Waterford in Ireland. They started around 1994 or so, consolidated in the year or two after that. Their first album came out in 1997, and now they've got somewhere like 10, maybe something like that. The band has a number of All-Ireland winners on accordion and melodeon. You know, you thought they were the same instrument, right? Yeah. And former members of band like Cordeen and Stockton's Wing and so on, people with famous last names like Clancy. There's a great list of folks who've contributed to the success of Danu over the years. Some still play with them while in Ireland, but have given up long international road tours, but they're still a part of the family. They've won a number of awards from the BBC and from Irish Music Magazine and so on. That was from the CD called All Things Considered. The song was called Uncle Rat. For that, we heard Shanaganok and Aunt Martha's Sheep. You're listening to Roots and Branches and Beyond. This is show number 232, and it's a show about extended families. Okay, next up, we have a band called Shred Kelly. I think I've played them before. They're out of Fernie, BC. Got five-ish albums, something like that. Lots of tours, sort of alt-folk, sing-along anthems, sort of high-energy live show. They've sort of fused some traditional instrumentation with modern rock, and sometimes they mix like clawhammer banjo riffs with high-voltage guitars, you know, and sweet harmonies or whatever. They emerged from the heart of the Canadian Rockies in around 2009, and they've taken their show from sort of humble beginnings on that Canadian ski town circuit to the international stage. This is from a CD called Sing to the Night, and a song called Family, Oh Family. This was a song that was a bit, you know, kind of reflective of what was happening in the band and their lives and their phase. And Family, Oh Family is about the discussion that many couples have around, well, should we start one or not? This is Shred Kelly.

And that was Sharon Shannon from a CD called Sharon Shannon. Simply, it's Anto's Cajun Cousins. She's an Irish musician, best known for her work with the accordion. Plays a whistle and melodeon fiddle as well. Her first album came out in 1991, and it was the best-selling album of traditional Irish music ever released. Well, for maybe recently there's been one, but for a long time. She was born in County Clare. She began performing at 8 years old, and she toured with a band in the United States when she was just 14. And she's worked with bands like Arcady and so on, with the Waterboys. But she's really been focused on a solo career with lots and lots of collaborations. Something like 16 solo releases. If you ever get a chance to see her, it's great because she's such a comfortable on stage. And she just shares the stage with all of the other great musicians around her. And despite the fact that she's sort of a goddess of accordion, she doesn't let on. Sharon Shannon. Before that, we heard, I believe it was Shred Kelly. Yes, something called Family. Old family. You're listening to Roots and Branches and Beyond. This is show number 232. We're talking about extended families, you know, cousins, families, uncles, aunts, and so on and so forth, and reunions. And so next up, I'm going to play, this is a rather long track compared to what I usually play. It's from the Chieftains, a band formed in 1962 by Paddy Maloney, Sean Potts, and Michael Tuberty, and Sean Arata played with them for a little while on their first album anyways. And their sound is almost entirely instrumental. Later, there's more vocals. It became synonymous with traditional Irish music. And they continued to release albums through the decades. And they went on to collaborate with all kinds of well-known musicians and singers, incessantly touring. They worked on soundtracks. They're always spot on in concerts. They won 6 Grammys, nominated for 18. Emmy, Genie, Lifetime Achievement Awards. The Irish government called them Ireland's music ambassadors and so on. In 2012, they celebrated their 50th anniversary with an ambitious world tour and an album. The album was called Voice of Ages. It was produced by T-Bone Burnett. I'm going to play you a track from that where they do a reunion. Basically, they do a bunch of clips of other some of their favorite songs, I guess, and tunes, with some of their previous members as well joining them. So they were really good. Paddy Maloney was really good at arranging these long events where a whole bunch of musicians would play, and they'd play a variety of tunes and songs effortlessly, smoothly, going from one to the next. In February of 2019, the Chieftains embarked on an extensive farewell tour called the Irish Goodbye Tour. They were, 55, 56 years together at that point. And it included European, Canadian, U.S. legs and so on. And on the 13th of March in 2020, International COVID Announcement Day, the band announced that a few tour dates of their Irish Goodbye Tour had been postponed until further notice due to COVID-19. Unfortunately, Paddy Maloney, the soul and the spirit of the group, died in 2021. So those dates were never played. There's two remaining full-time members, Kevin Conniff, Borana Vocals, and Matt Molloy, who's on flute and tin whistle. They both joined in the 70s. And there's 9 other former full-time members. 3 of them, I think, are passed away at this point. And there's 8 touring members and hundreds of collaborators. Anyway, this is the reunion as it's done, a family reunion as it's done by the Chieftains. And I'm not going to name all the tunes because they don't either.

0: You're not having a bad time.
1: Yeah, I would have a good laugh after that, too. That's 11 minutes of just tune after tune, song after song. That was the Chieftains, some of their former members as well. That was recorded for an album 2012. It came out Voice of Ages, and they simply call it the Chieftains Reunion. You're listening to Roots and Branches and Beyond. This is show number 232. We're talking about families, extended families, reunions, and so on. This show, as we will for about probably two or three shows anyway, maybe, who knows, you know? It depends on how many CDs I can find on my shelves that have some tangential relationship to uncles and aunts and cousins and families. Well, we go from the Chieftains to something rather different, a bit ridiculous, I suppose, Roger Miller. And I've never quite figured him out because, well, he has some really interesting, odd lyrics, including this song, which is called My Uncle Used to Love Me, But She Died. And I'm trying to figure. It's from his CD, King of the Road. Roger Miller was a country pop hit maker, mostly in the 1960s, grew up in Oklahoma, dirt poor, as he'd say, did farm work, picked cotton and plowed, and educated in a one-room schoolhouse and so on. He was introverted as a child. He often dreamed about composing songs. He listened to Grand Ole Opry and liked the light crust Doughboys. Well, who doesn't, if they've ever heard them? They're a great band. I hope I've played them on the show. I don't know if I have. Learned the guitar and the fiddle and began a kind of a one-off, on-and-off musical career. He wrote songs for lots of other people. And a friend of his said that Roger was the most talented and least disciplined person you could imagine. And indeed, his life is a bit of this and that. His favorite song, he said, was You Can't Roller Skate in a Buffalo Herd. And that's a great song, too. That's, I think, the first song that I really realized. Not even King of the Road. Roger Miller is a kind of a person to watch. This is My Uncle Used to Love Me, But She Died.

listening to a great track here. This is Oliver Schroer and the Stewed Tomatoes. It's called My Uncle's Pockets. And he said it's a tune that he wrote that's kind of like Don Messer going to a Jewish wedding. The elements of both of those things. Oliver Schroer is a great fiddler. Grew up in Grey County. Played French horn in school, but he's started on fiddle as well. Took some fiddle lessons while classical. And he released his first album. I think he got his chops in the Toronto subway. He used to busk and on the violin. And he began to record then in 1993, I think, his first album, Jigs Up. Was nominated for a Juno Award in the Best Roots or Traditional Album category, which is a great debut. He's a prolific composer. He recorded 10 CDs in 14 years. He performed on over 100 albums, wrote more than 1,000 pieces of music. He's much missed. That was from the CD simply called Stewed Tomatoes. Before that, we heard La Famille Arsenault of southeastern New Brunswick. It was made up of 10 members aged 11 to 70 over three generations. They're from five different Arsenault family units, grandparents, children, and grandchildren. They're a great Acadian family band. They have great celebrations, great kitchen spirit. They have two, maybe three, I think, very popular albums from back in the day. Great tours, lovely reception. I mentioned we're going to play a Tony Allen track. This is from his CD called Steam. Tony Allen was a member of the Toronto Bluegrass group, the Backstabbers, and he's in other groups as well. One of Canada's best fiddlers. He put together this CD as a labor of love for songs drawn entirely from obscure early 20th century southern sources. This is one of those songs, Aunt Betsy Crossing the Rhine.

Well, folks, this is our last track. This is Brian Bowers, wonderful auto harp player. He kind of made a space for the auto harp in American bluegrass and folk music and roots music. This is something called Reunion, which fits the theme today. It has been about families, extended families, uncles, aunts, and so on. We'll do that again next week. This has been show number 232 of Roots and Branches and Beyond. Before that, we heard Tony Allen at Aunt Betsy Crossing the Rhine. So I hope you have good reunions with extended family and friends this summer as it unfolds here in the Northern Hemisphere. Do take care of each other, okay? And happy trails.

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My name is Wayne Parsons, and I am your host on Bond Bay Morning every Friday. 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
1: In the beginning, God created Earth. 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Fire and water. Then God wanted to dance, and he looked down upon his DJ and said, "Hey, DJ, give me your rhythm."
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3: 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Tonight's program is an edited sampling from our 2000 and 2001 archives. In this episode of Open Air, we'll see what Alice in Wonderland is up to in episode 2 of Crossing Tracks, and Rachel will talk to David Blockstein about passenger pigeons. But first, let's hear about juncos with Dave Fifield.
5: Well, junco is yet another sparrow. It's in the sparrow family. It's a fairly well-known bird in Newfoundland. The small, almost completely slate-gray bird, except for underneath, down in the belly, and underneath is white, and the outer tail feathers are white. So it's a well-known bird in Newfoundland.

0: A lot of people will have it at their bird feeder in the wintertime, and it's abundant in our forests and around your yard, in city parks. You'll find it feeding in the breeding there.
1: So it's a fairly ubiquitous bird.
0: Fairly much so. It has a lot of variety of habitat that it can use. It's also found, you know, in the interior of Newfoundland, in various forest types. So it is sort of a generalist in that way.
1: Would it be found in Labrador, too?
0: Yes, it is found in Labrador, except probably the very northernmost part. But yes, it is. Well, as far as breeding range goes, when the bird comes north to breed in the spring, it's found throughout most of Canada and a little bit of the northern states, and right up into Alaska. In the fall, it's almost completely the opposite of that. There isn't very much overlap, so that it's all of the lower 48 mainland states is where it is in the winter. So if you draw a line sort of across North America that goes just below Canada's border, above that is more or less its breeding range in the summer, and below that, right down into northern Mexico, is where it spends its winters.
1: So when we see juncos here, how do we normally see them, and what do they need to live? What do they eat, and that kind of thing?
0: I guess most people, when they usually see juncos, it's in the winter. More people associate them with winter, and in fact one of their names is snowbird. People often call them snowbirds, and that's because we often see them at our bird feeders in the wintertime. But of course, as you know, they're here in the summertime as well. They eat a wide variety of stuff. One of the things that they do eat in the summer when it's available is insects of just about every type, and their larvae as well. They also eat, you know, weed seeds, a variety of seeds that are available, and in the wintertime, particularly at bird feeders, you know, they'll go for seeds. Particularly millet is one of their favorite things. So the white millet is, if you want to attract juncos and keep them at your feeder, that's one of the things to go for.
1: And in terms of singing, like I know, don't hear too much from anybody in the winter, but juncos this time of year in the spring, they're pretty good addition to the landscape.
0: Yeah, I always start to get this excitement for spring when I hear the first juncos, and they're so early. I mean, you can hear them, you know, like on a warm day, maybe in late February even, early March. They're starting to sing sort of half songs. They get, you know, they get partway through it and give it up, but it feels like spring could be just around the corner at any minute. So they like to sing from a high, exposed perch, like on the top of a tree, atop of a telephone pole. There was one that used to sing from the top of the science building on Memorial's campus, right on the corner of the building. You used to see them singing right over the square there, day in, day out. It always feels like, you know, the long winter is just about to be over. If the junco thinks it's time to start singing, then it can't be too far away. And they sing, you know, so early in the morning. One of the, I guess, at this time of year, people have their windows open. It's starting to get a little warmer. And I noticed last night, I woke up, I don't know what time, maybe, you know, 3:30, and juncos were starting to sing, and the robins weren't far behind. So it's amazing. I don't know when they get time to sleep.
1: Yeah, no, they're great singers. So what kind of breeders are there? How many babies do they have and that kind of thing?
0: Like most of the sparrows, they have about 4 or 5 eggs. They can probably have 2 broods in Newfoundland. There's time in our summers. They start breeding really early. Of course, we know they sing really early, and they're setting up their territories and attracting mates. And this means that they're getting down to the business of breeding really early. And in fact, the earliest young that are already able to fly probably can be seen in the first week of June. But so the nest is built actually probably mostly by the female, and she does all the incubation duty as well. So the male is off doing his own thing while she's doing all the incubating. And then once the eggs hatch, they're fed by both parents, and that'll go on for about 9 to 13 days or so, and then the young will leave the nest and be more or less on their own. And the parents can then go and try to have a second brood. But it can happen really early in the summer. So you get, you know, young juncos, little guys with hardly any tail feathers, little stubby tails coming around your feeders and in your yards and meadows and places pretty early in the summer.
1: Yeah, they must have to be pretty hardy, because early June in Newfoundland can be fairly, you need to be a bit robust.
0: I guess it's a bit of a gamble, isn't it? You know, we've certainly had snow in June many times, and if you're a little young bird with not too much feather covering yet, it could be a bit of a danger for you. And the adults as well, I mean, you say they're hardy. They certainly must be, because, you know, they do well in our winters. You find them on the barrens and you know, in the little tucks and in their feeders in the wintertime, and they seem to thrive here in our winter conditions, you know. So they must be very hardy.
1: Are they gregarious? Like, will you see them with other birds, or are they loners, or what?
0: Well, that depends on the time of year, as in a lot of birds. Certainly in the summertime, they're defending their territories, and one of the great things in spring is you see these great aerial chases. They're fantastic aerobatic flyers, and you'll see them, you know, the birds chasing each other around and establishing their territories. But that all starts to drift, and that tension eases up as the season goes on. And in winter, you're right. I mean, you find them in loose flocks and congregations, and they'll group with other types of birds, with other sparrows and things. And from a birdwatcher's point of view, that's one of the things that you look for in winter if you're out birdwatching and you're trying to attract the birds and you find a flock of juncos, then you should stick with them and look through them all carefully. If you're looking for the rare ones, you know, the unusual things that are spending their time here, they'll all just group together and sort of go about as a little mob breeding feeder after feeder, but probably in a very small area. If you have a bird at your feeder in the wintertime, sometimes you'll get a distinctive one with maybe part of a tail missing or some mark that you can tell an individual. And you'll find the same guys coming back day after day. And if you go around your neighborhood, you might find them at other neighborhood feeders, but they don't tend to go very far. You know, it's not like they're ranging all the way across the city or something to other people's feeders. They're staying in a fairly small location.
1: Okay, where do they nest?
0: Juncos nest on the ground, and you'll often find them, they'll be on the ground, but quite well hidden. If you're walking in the woods or in a city park or something, and you're walking along and a junco flushes out from the grass in front of you this time of the year in the spring, you'll think, oh, great, there's a junco nest. Maybe I can see the eggs or something. And you can look and look, and sometimes you might find it, and oftentimes you won't find it. So it's on the ground in you know, sort of low vegetation, but usually there's some grass overhanging the top of it, so it's very well secluded.
1: Do we know how juncos are doing? Are they a bird that is doing well in this modern world of ours?
0: That's a good question, and I don't certainly know the answer for sure, but one of the censuses that certainly takes juncos into account is the Christmas bird count conducted every year, and certainly in St. John's in recent years, and then the Avalon Peninsula, and perhaps in the rest of Newfoundland, I'm not sure. Certainly in this area, they've been doing very well in the last few years. The numbers have really gone up, but I think they have fluctuated up and down over the years.
1: That was Dave Fifield talking about last week's mystery guest, the junco.
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1: During the BIRDS 2000 conference, I caught up with David Blockstein of the National Center for Science and the Environment in Washington, D.C. Blockstein is writing an account of the extinct passenger pigeon for the Birds of North America series. I asked him to tell me the passenger pigeon's story and to share the lessons it offers us about the conservation of animals that live in large, dense groups, like many of the seabirds nesting here in Newfoundland and Labrador.
2: The passenger pigeon was once the most abundant land bird in North America. There were, at one time, 3 to 5 billion passenger pigeons. And yet, in a blink of an eye, the passenger pigeon disappeared. Around the turn of the century, from the 18th century to the 19th century, there were still at least 2 or more billion passenger pigeons. But by the beginning of the 20th century, there were no passenger pigeons in the wild, and the last passenger pigeon died in the Cincinnati Zoo in 1914.

to understand what happened in that intervening century, the 19th century, which is ancient history to all of us and we know very little about, it's important first to understand something about the biology of the passenger pigeon. The passenger pigeon was a bird that was known for its specialized habits, that it fed on crops of acorns and beech nuts that were found really in a fairly, most of eastern North America, but their breeding range was confined to the states around the Great Lakes and somewhat to the south and the southern provinces as well, especially southern Ontario where the deciduous forest remains. The passenger pigeon was specialized for feeding on those nuts, and everything that the passenger pigeons did was in enormous numbers. And so these 3 to 5 billion passenger pigeons were organized in a relatively small number of flocks. The flocks could fly hundreds of miles over a single day in course of searching for food, and the stories that you read about flocks of pigeons blotting out the sun would seem like fiction if they were not repeated by so many individuals. Yet when the passenger pigeons nested, each one only laid one egg, and they probably only had time to nest once, or at least to raise one young, between the time that the snow melted in the spring and uncovered the acorns and beech nuts from the previous fall until the time that the nuts had sprouted and had been eaten by other things. When they nested, they must have been incredibly successful at nesting because there were so many passenger pigeons that no predators could really make any dent in their numbers. The predators were pretty much anything that could try to catch a bird, ranging from hawks and owls to try to catch the adults to weasels and things that would try to take the young. But the key was that when you're dealing with the colony of hundreds of millions, if not billions, of passenger pigeons, that there aren't going to be that many predators in any one area. And so the pigeons flourished, but then in the late 18th century, early 19th century, changes started to take place across the landscape of eastern North America, especially settlement and deforestation. And what happened was that the forests began to be cleared, and the passenger pigeons' area where they could be nesting and could have their roosts in the winter was reduced. And so the numbers started to plummet in the early 19th century. But the bird was probably still very common, if not abundant, by around the mid-19th century, so 1840 to 1860 or so. And then there were a couple of other developments that were going on at that time. One was the growth of the railroad across eastern, especially eastern United States, where in the 20s, that was really when the first railroads were built. But by the mid, say, the time of the end of the Civil War, 1865, that there was a fairly complete railroad network across eastern United States. And so what happened was that with the railroads, people could, one, they could haul logs, and that aided the deforestation. And secondly, that they could find every passenger pigeon colony and would ship back barrels of containing hundreds of passenger pigeons in a barrel and literally hundreds of thousands of passenger pigeons from any nesting. But it wasn't really the numbers of the passenger pigeons alone that were taken that did in the species. It was still a tremendous number of birds taken, but still a tremendous number of birds alive. But what happened, and deforestation continued, so that really there was just a few stretches of good forest in eastern North America at that time. The forests of Ontario,
were starting to be cut. The forests of the Allegheny Mountains in the northern part of the Appalachians still were forested, and the Great Lakes states of Wisconsin and Michigan still had forest. And in these areas, the pigeons continued to nest. But every time they nested, there would be hundreds of people, both the professional pigeoners supporting a market food industry, as well as taking pigeons for recreation, shooting, and other things. They went in and they cleared out the nestings. And so by the time of, say, the 1870s, that the birds started to get so wary that every time they tried to nest, people came in, the birds would often leave without nesting successfully. Plus, coupled with the deforestation, there are fewer areas for nesting, and in some cases there might not have even been enough mast, enough food for them to be nesting. And so the population had a rather rapid decline to maybe tens of thousands or hundreds of thousands by the mid-1880s. And then the one of the really interesting questions with the passenger pigeon is, why did it continue to very quickly sputter to extinction in a period of another 15 years? Why did they not become like something like the mourning dove, where they are more widespread and more more numerous? Why couldn't they have just maintained a population, say, in the tens or hundreds of thousands? And I think the key thing is that the whole passenger pigeon evolution, their way of life, was geared towards doing things with these large numbers, and protecting was the numbers that protected them from predators. And so even though they continue to try to nest in small colonies and individual pairs, they're not used to defending their nests, they're not used to hiding their nests, and so just the predators at the nest must have drawn a tremendous toll on the birds, and they just basically petered out over the next 15 or so years.

0: are colonial species, in other words, species that live in dense aggregations, are they especially susceptible to disturbance?
1: They are. They are. They and this is certainly a case with some of the seabirds here in Newfoundland, where by being concentrated, it's a way of taking advantage of concentrated resources, whether it's fish or nesting sites or availability of terrestrial foods, but it makes them extremely vulnerable. And so these colonial birds can very quickly go from a population that one would think is a very healthy population to a decline that they might not even be able to pull out of.

I think with the passenger pigeon, I don't think that there's any way that it could have been brought back. I mean, ironically, they did breed in captivity, and the last passenger pigeons died in a zoo in Cincinnati, Ohio. But, of course, people didn't know much about breeding birds in captivity at that time. Never thought about breeding as a way to save a species. But without the habitat and without their primary way of living, that I don't think you could have raised enough passenger pigeons in captivity to bring back a large enough flock of hundreds of thousands, if not millions, or even hundreds of millions of birds. And of course, the habitat would not be able to support that. So I think that the real lesson is that nature does have these thresholds, and that if we don't understand these thresholds, that the concept of immense abundance is really an illusion, and that unless we look through that illusion and recognize that life is very fragile, that we're going to lose more species.

Open Air acknowledges that the diversity of the world we live in exceeds the limits of our species' senses to detect the extent of it, let alone understand it. Perhaps this is the genesis of wonder, awe, and mystery. Our natural history is full of it. Among the variations detectable by humans are some that bring delight. Glenn Gould explored some of those on the piano with his interpretations of Bach's Goldberg variations. Here are numbers 8 and 9.

That was Glenn Gould playing Variations 8 and 9 of Bach's Goldberg Variations. And now episode 2 of Crossing Tracks, where we go on tangents from Lewis Carroll's Alice in Wonderland, as read by June Russell. And yes, that is my mother. Theme music from Shankar, supplemented this week by Kate and Anna McGarrigle. Thanks to our tangent leader, marine chemist Chris Parrish, who came to the rescue when Alice fell into a pool of salty tears. Caveat: this episode of Crossing Tracks was recorded 25 years ago.

0: curiouser and curiouser, cried Alice. She was so much surprised that for the moment she quite forgot how to speak good English. Now I'm opening out like the largest telescope that ever was. Goodbye, feet. For when she looked down at her feet, she seemed to be almost out of sight. They were getting so far off. Oh, my poor little feet. I wonder who will put on my shoes and stockings. For you know, dears, I'm sure I shan't be able. I shall be a great deal too far off to trouble myself about you. You must manage the best way you can, but I must be kind to them.
1: Alice has gotten so big she can hardly see her feet. And you know what they say, out of sight, out of mind. A common problem with scale-dependent perception. Litter, for example. We see litter, therefore we worry about litter. But there's much more important forms of pollution and effects of our disturbance that go unnoticed all the time, because they're less obvious. Lucky for Alice, she knows she'd better not forget her feet, no matter how far away they seem.
0: Just at this moment, her head struck against the roof of the hall. In fact, she was now rather more than 9 feet high, and she at once took up the little golden key and hurried off to the garden door. Poor Alice. It was as much as she could do, lying down on one side, to look through into the garden with one eye. But get through was more hopeless than ever. She sat down and began to cry again. "You ought to be ashamed of yourself," said Alice, "a great girl like you." She might well say this, to go on crying in this way. "Stop this moment, I tell you." But she went on all the same, shedding gallons of tears, until there was a large pool all round her, about 4 inches deep and reaching half down the hall. After a time, she heard a little pattering of feet in the distance, and she hastily dried her eyes to see what was coming. It was the white rabbit returning, splendidly dressed, with a pair of white kid gloves in one hand and a large fan in the other. He came trotting along in a great hurry, muttering to himself as he came, "Oh, the Duchess, the Duchess! Oh, won't she be savage if I kept her waiting?" Alice felt so desperate that she was ready to ask help of anyone. So when the rabbit came near her, she began in a low, timid voice, "If you please, sir." The rabbit started violently, dropped the white kid gloves and the fan, and scurried away into the darkness as hard as he could go. Alice took up the fan and gloves, and as the hall was very hot, she kept fanning herself. How doth the little crocodile improve his shining tail and pour the waters of the Nile on every golden scale? How cheerfully he seems to grin, how neatly spreads his claws, and welcomes little fishes in with gently smiling jaws. "I'm sure those are not the right words," said poor Alice, and her eyes filled with tears again, and she went on, "I must be Mabel after all." As she said this, she looked down at her hands and was surprised to see that she had put on one of the rabbit's little white kid gloves while she was talking. "How can I have done that?" she thought. "I must be growing small again." She got up and went to the table to measure herself by it, and found that, as nearly as she could guess, she was now about 2 feet high, and was going on shrinking rapidly. She soon found out that the cause of this was the fan she was holding, and she dropped it hastily, just in time to save herself from shrinking away altogether. "That was a narrow escape," said Alice, a good deal frightened at the sudden change, but very glad to find herself still in existence. "And now for the garden." And she ran with all speed back to the little door, but alas, the little door was shut again, and the little golden key was lying on the glass table as before. "And things are worse than ever," thought the poor child, "for I never was so small as this before, never. And I declare it's too bad that it is." As she said these words, her foot slipped, and in another moment, splash, she was up to her chin in salt water. Her first idea was that she had somehow fallen into the sea.
1: Oh, my goodness. The salty sea. Now, what is that made of?
2: The major ions in salt water are sodium and chloride, and actually by mass, chloride is the major ion, and then sodium. And then you have another bunch of major ions like magnesium, calcium, sulfate, potassium, and these are all called major ions. And then after that, you have a whole bunch of minor ions, things like metals, trace elements, and then you have some organic compounds, which happens to be the area I'm particularly interested in. Of the 90 known elements, I think most have actually been found in seawater, and those that haven't been found are just waiting for, I guess, the analytical techniques to get better to be able to find them.

0: What are the general properties of salt water, other than the fact that it's got about 3.5% salt per, in terms of its actual salt content? It's got a large, I guess, ionic strength. It does things, interesting things, like depresses the freezing point. When you add salt to water, the freezing point is lowered and the boiling point is raised. It's a medium that is actually somewhat similar to, I guess, the blood plasma that we all have. And there's a reason for that, which is that it's believed that the first forms of life actually arose in shallow seas. And so we have in our veins, so to speak, a seawater heritage.
1: Oh, so it's really true that Newfoundlanders have the salt water in their blood?
0: Absolutely. There's many of the same ions that you find in seawater, and the strength of some of those ions is quite similar between seawater and plasma.

0: Oh my, Alice is floating in a sea of salty ions. What is she going to do? She could try to swim to shore, but how long will that take? She could get tired before she gets there. As anyone who paddles on the ocean and worries about falling in knows, she could get cold, and she could even get thirsty. Surrounded by water, but none fit to drink. Oh, my. Why can't Alice drink the ocean? Other creatures seem to do fine on it.
1: The problem with drinking salt water is that you have to be able to get rid of unwanted materials from your system, and this is all part of osmoregulation, and you are required to have certain chemicals in your body, and you have to have pure water in your body for the biochemical reactions and the physiological processes in the body. And so you have to have water, but you also have to have certain salts, for instance calcium, everybody knows about that for bones and so on and so forth. And your kidneys, if you're a mammal, will sort out the getting rid of the toxic materials that you don't want and actually trying to retain as much as possible of the fresh water that you do want. And the reason why you can't drink salt water is because the concentration is about 3.5% if you're talking about seawater, and the urine you can produce only contains, you can only produce as a terrestrial mammal, about 2%. And so if you, in terms of salt content in your urine, so you would actually, if you drank salt water, you would actually end up losing fresh water, which would be a disastrous situation.

0: in terms of size, how you deal with salt in the oceans. If you're a very primitive organism, an invertebrate, you don't have a kidney, you don't have a formal excretory process, and so your ionic content of the fluids around your cells is actually the same as the salt, and so you get rid of the excretory products and you take in the salts from the ocean as you need it. But as you get bigger and more complex, say you're a fish, then you have a more complicated system. You have to be able to regulate your plasma ionic composition more carefully. And what they do is that marine fish, what they do is that they drink salt water, and then they have to get rid of the excess salt, and they have things called chloride cells in the gills. And this is the way that they get their fresh water that they need for their biochemical reactions and get rid of excess salt. Seabirds obviously have a similar problem insofar as that they don't have ready access to fresh water on a regular basis. And so what they do is they have salt-secreting glands. And it turns out that various animals that actually live in the ocean, sharks as well, have glands that will get rid of excess salt. But when you get up to the level of complexity of a mammal, whales and seals, what they do is they actually avoid drinking the salt water. They have very, very efficient kidneys that are able to produce quite saline urine, and they rely actually on all the animals they eat to do a lot of this osmoregulation for them.
1: How would that work?
0: Well, what you do is you're eating other animals that have done this, have got rid of the salt from their diet, so fish, sea fish and so on and so forth have done this, and so you avoid taking in great gulps of water if you possibly can. And then you have a kidney that is very, very efficient and can actually produce this hypersaline type of urine to be able to get rid of any excess salt that you do nonetheless take in through the eating process.

First of all, the ubiquity of water. We are water-based. Even terrestrial animals have about 75% of their body mass can be water. And it's very, very important to us to be able to preserve it as much as possible, fresh water within our bodies. And obviously, the ubiquity of water in terms of going to the oceans, you've got just about three quarters of the Earth's surface is seawater, and the oceans go down to tremendous depths, sometimes up to 10 kilometers. And so you do have a water-based ecosystem that's absolutely enormous. And I guess the water in the oceans is also a resource that people would be trying to exploit as pressures increase on fresh water in our ecosystems. In terms of the ions, you have things like sodium and chloride. When you dissolve them in water, they dissociate into ions, and so you have Na plus and Cl minus, and these are very important ions in plasma, but also in the oceans, and they are the major ones. And in the oceans, there's a certain balance, and it's quite amazing because the balance of the various ions, the sodium, the chlorine, the magnesium, sulfate, has been the same for literally millions of years. And so they can look back in cores and see that the composition of seawater, on average, has been the same for a long, long time. And we and all animals require certain ions to be able to manufacture things in the bodies. But usually it's not exactly the same as that which is present in seawater. And so you have to be able to make sure that you keep certain ions that are very precious to you and get rid of excretory products that you really don't want.

0: the oceans in terms of climate are terribly important because the oceans actually move a lot of heat around the globe and actually conserve heat. So they're intimately involved with climatic changes on short-term and long-term basis. In terms of supporting life, you have all these very important nutrients, not so much, well, you have the major ions, but you also have the nitrate, phosphate, and silicate. And these are like, certainly nitrate and phosphate are like the fertilizers you put on your lawn. And then this, in turn, supports the phytoplankton, these very small uni-algal cells, present level of the size of sort of microns. And they take up nitrate and phosphate, and then they photosynthesize in the surface ocean where there is sunlight. And often they're so small that they are actually quite buoyant, and they maintain their own buoyancy within this lighted layer. But sometimes when they run out of nutrients, they no longer are so buoyant, and so they sink down out of the lighted layer, but then they go to support a benthic food chain at the bottom of the oceans or the fjords around here, for instance, that would lead to cod and other important species. If you're a terrestrial animal, specifically a human being, and you need to, for some reason, you're in a situation where you need to use salt water of some kind, the way to do that is to try and get rid of the salt that's present in it. Or conversely, what you do, and this is the most common way, is actually to remove the water from the salt, leave the salt behind. So obviously what you can do is you can set up a still. So you heat your salt water, and then you would condense the fresh water that had evaporated from the salt water. And there are some examples of this. People try this in hot climates. They set up greenhouses and they use salt water, and then they, during the day, they let this salt water evaporate. Then at night, it condenses as the glass cools down. And then you have a source of fresh water, and you can use this for things like growing vegetables on a very small scale. There's something called flash evaporation, which has been used in Israel, and sometimes it's used on ships to produce fresh water. And it's the same principle whereby you boil off, if you like, fresh water, and then you can recover it. And another way in cold environments, if you need fresh water from seawater, is to allow it to freeze. As it freezes, the fresh water forms the ice crystals, and you're left behind with a very salty solution. And if you just wash off that salty solution from the ice, then you will have something that's pretty fresh and potable after that.
1: So for Alice, if she can't get out of this pool of tears, and assuming she's not subject to hypothermia or tiring, what is there anything that that she can do to not die of thirst?
0: Yes, well, if she's in a cold environment, she should obviously try and find a way of freezing this pool of tears in order to get some fresh water ice that she could then melt elsewhere. And if she was in a very hot environment, she should try and evaporate the water and condense the fresh water so that she could drink that, again, leaving the salt behind.
1: And I guess if none of that is none of those options are available to her, she should probably make like a whale and eat some fish.
0: Yes, she could try and do that, except that she wouldn't be as good as a whale is at producing a very saline urine, because humans can only produce about 2% salt content in their urine, whereas salt water, if it was ocean water, would be 3.5%. Whales are much better than humans and have been specifically adapted to be able to do that.
1: But I guess if she was able to eat enough fish flesh or other desalinated flesh, that would keep her going probably a little bit longer than if, I don't know, like, I guess it's, none of it sounds easy for her at this point. Probably the best thing is for her to get out of the water.
0: Well, there are situations in extreme situations where humans, I believe in deserts, have actually had to drink their own urine to survive, which you can do for a little bit, but of course you're concentrating the toxins more and more, and so that would be an extreme condition, so some short-term survival. I think that if she could at least find some brackish water, she needs to find water of a salt content that is lower than the urine she produces. So if she can just find something, let's say 1.9% salt content, or maybe 1.5%, then she would be able to survive on that. But no, we're not very well adapted to survive in salt water.

0: However, she soon made out that she was in the pool of tears, which she had wept when she was 9 feet high. I wish I hadn't cried so much, said Annis, as she swam about trying to find her way out. I should be punished for now, I suppose, by being drowned in my own tears. That will be a queer thing, to be sure. However, everything is queer today.
1: So there you have it. Tune in 2 weeks from now to find out how Alice made out, and whether she managed to freeze that pool of tears, boil it off, or was reduced to drinking urine. On the other hand, given the rate at which Alice has been changing size lately, maybe she'll just get big again, and this ocean she floats in today would become nothing more than a puddle. Kind of makes you wonder about puddles, doesn't it? I wonder what things seem like from the scale of sodium and chloride ions.

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The music you hear at the start and end of our show is from Emile Benoit's Vive la Rose album, produced by Amber Music. Tonight's program was an edited sampling from our 2000 and 2001 archives. Thank you for listening. Please join us again. 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

0: 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Is this thing on? 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I'm pleased to be here at VOBB, the voice of Bombay Radio, 95.9 and 98.1 on the FM dial, and 24 hours a day on the internet at VOBB.org. O-R-G. 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
1: Hey, hey, Tutu, Julian Taylor here, and I've got a great episode of the Jukebox planned for you this week. I'm going to be spinning music from Begonia, The Killers, Tanika Charles, Sam Roberts Band, Eric Clapton, Shawnee Kish, The Blackburn Brothers, Kaylee Cardinal, and John Mayer, just to name a few. So don't touch that dial.
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3: Julian Taylor's Jukebox is plugged in, turned on, and rare to go.

Hey, hey, Tutu, Julian Taylor here, and that is music from the incredible Tanika Charles, a song called Don't Like You Anymore from her album Reasons to Stay, which came out last June and was nominated for the Polaris Prize, the long list, as well as a Juno Award for Best Soul and R&B Recording of the Year. So congratulations to Tanika. Recently, she was at the Grove Theater, which is the outdoor auditorium in Fenland Falls, and everybody had a great time there. My name is Julian Taylor, and I've got some great music to play for you on the show this week. Coming up, an artist from Creston, British Columbia, Emma Cade, who is an award-winning, emerging Canadian Métis country artist. I'm going to be spinning her song Endgame, a track that was released in 2024. Begonia from the album Fantasy Life is on the show as well with the song So High. Begonia just landed on the Polaris Shortlist Prize, and the song So High is something that I really enjoy. That album's fantastic. It was nominated and won Best Adult Alternative Album of the Year at the Juno Awards. It was tied with Bahamas. The Killers are on the show with Mr. Brightside. I'm sure you've heard that before. It's still strong, still very strong. I like that whole record, Hot Fuss, and the one after that. And Cam Kahan is on the show with a track called Hamilton. Interesting story about this young artist. He's part Somalian and is from Dunville, which is near Stony Creek, a really tiny town. And I met him through his bass player and his brother, Noah. Noah's been doing some great film work for me for years, and I had no idea that his brother Cam was so amazing. Here it is on the jukebox.

0: came.
1: The Jukebox is broadcast on stolen and unsurrendered land in the traditional territory of many First Nations across Turtle Island. We must realize the significance of recognizing and paying respect to the first people who resided in the territory that we are currently sitting on.
2: This is Julian Taylor's Jukebox.

From the album All of Us, released in 2014, that is Sam Roberts Band and the song Youth. They put on a great show at Base 31 this past weekend. I got to open up for them, and it was a real treat. And if you get a chance, go check them out, listen to their music. I'm sure you've heard some of their songs that have been on the radio, but the whole catalog is pretty fantastic. Now, it's for our featured artist. It is none other than Ruby Waters. And we're going to play the song Supernatural from the album Almost Naked, released in 2023. Ruby Waters, last time I saw her, it was at Massey Hall. We were there for Neil Young's 80th birthday, and she covered the tune Harvest Moon.

Jeff Tweedy on the show with Guess Again from the album Love is King. That came out in 2015. Of course, Jeff Tweedy, the lead singer of the band Wilco. Wilco changed my life. When Being There came out, I had thought that rock and roll was completely dead, like the old school rock and roll, you know? Not grunge, not heavy metal or hair metal. Music that was more along the lines of the 60s and 70s aesthetic, the Stones, Grateful Dead, things like that, Little Feet. And they really brought it on that record. They've gone a little bit avant-garde after that, but that song, Guess Again, seriously sits back into the old sort of realm that they used to sit in. George Leach on the show from the album Surrender and the song Try. Mr. George Leach was born in Lilliat, BC, on a reservation out there. And I consider him one of the godfathers of, you know, the indigenous music movement. I'm sure that many may agree. And now it is time for my favorite hip-hop group. I was so sad when Fife Dog passed away after this record, but it's a brilliant record. And this is one of my favorite tracks off of it. It's called We Got It From Here. Thank You For Your Service by Tribe Called Quest. This is the song Melatonin on the jukebox.